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13: 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Allah's messenger was the most generous of all the people, and he used to reach the peak in generosity in the month of Ramadan when Gabriel met him. Gabriel used to meet him every night of Ramadan to teach him the Quran. Allah's messenger was the most generous person, even more generous than the strong, uncontrollable wind, in readiness and haste to do charitable deeds.

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1: Hadith 27. On the authority of Masruq, who said, We asked, or I asked, Abdullah, that is Ibn Mas'ud, about this verse. And do not regard those who have been killed in the cause of Allah as dead. Rather, they are alive with their Lord, being provided for. He said, We asked about that, and he said, Their souls are in the insides of green birds, having lanterns suspended from the throne, roaming freely in paradise where they please, then taking shelter in those lanterns. So their Lord cast a glance at them and said, Do you wish for anything? They said, What shall we wish for when we roam freely in paradise where we please? And thus did he do to them three times. When they saw that they would not be spared from being asked again, they said, O Lord, we would like for you to put back our souls into our bodies so that we might fight for your sake once again. And when he saw that they were not in need of anything, they were let be. It was related by Muslim, also by At-Tirmidhi, An-Nasai, and Ibn Majah.
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1: Hadith 13. On the authority of Adi ibn Hatim, may Allah be pleased with him, who said, I was with the Messenger of Allah, may the blessings and peace of Allah be upon him. And there came to him two men. One of them was complaining of penury, while the other was complaining of brigandry. The Messenger of Allah, may the blessings and peace of Allah be upon him, said, As for brigandry, it will be but a short time before a caravan will be able to go out to Makkah without a guard. As for penury, the hour will not arrive before one of you takes his charity around without finding anyone to accept it from him. Then one of you will surely stand before Allah, there being no screen between him and him, nor an interpreter to translate for him. Then he will say to him, Did I not bring you wealth? And he will say, Yes. Then he will say, Did I not send to you a messenger? And he will say, Yes. And he will look to his right and will see nothing but hellfire. Then he will look to his left and will see nothing but hellfire. So let each of you protect himself against hellfire, be it with even half a date, and if he finds it not, then with a kind word. It was related by Al-Bukhari.
3: 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So now continue listening to more hadith and du'as.
0: Al-Hadith al-Thamin Ashar عن أبي هريرة رضي الله عنه قال قال رسول الله صلى الله عليه وسلم إن الله عز وجل يقول يوم القيامة يا ابن آدم مرضت فلم تعدني قال يا ربي وكيف أعودك وأنت رب العالمين قال أما 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
1: Hadith 18. On the authority of Abu Huraira, may Allah be pleased with him, who said that the Messenger of Allah, may the blessings and peace of Allah be upon him, said, Allah, mighty and sublime be He, will say on the day of resurrection, O son of Adam, I fell ill and you visited me not. He will say, O Lord, and how should I visit you when you are the Lord of the worlds? He will say, did you not know that my servant so-and-so had fallen ill and you visited him not? Did you not know that had you visited him, you would have found me with him, O son of Adam? I asked you for food and you fed me not. He will say, O Lord, and how should I feed you when you are the Lord of the worlds? He will say, did you not know that my servant so-and-so asked you for food and you fed him not? Did you not know that had you fed him you would surely have found that with me? O son of Adam, I asked you to give me to drink and you gave me not to drink. He will say, O Lord, how should I give you to drink when you are the Lord of the worlds? He will say, my servant so-and-so asked you to give him to drink, and you gave him not to drink. Had you given him to drink, you would have surely found that with me. It was related by Muslim.
4: Gems and jewels. Wise sayings, interesting events, and moral lessons from Islamic history. Five matters.
5: The Prophet sallallahu alaihi wasallam said, I was given five matters that no other prophet before me was given. The first is that I was given victory with terror, meaning people felt fear and terror equivalent to the distance it would take one to travel in a month. That is how widespread the terror and awe had become. Secondly, the entire earth has been made a mosque for me and its soil is pure. Thirdly, the spoils of war have been made lawful to me. Next, I have been given intercession. And finally, each prophet before me was sent specifically to a certain people, while I was sent to all of mankind. Collected by Al-Bukhari.

0: from the heart of Bedfordshire in Luton. 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
1: Hadith 32. Narrated Abu Hurairah, the Prophet, peace and blessings be upon him, said, "Religion is very easy, and whoever overburdens himself in his religion will not be able to continue in that way. So you should not be extremists, but try to be near to perfection and receive the good tidings that you will be rewarded, and gain strength by worshipping in the mornings, the afternoons, and during the last hours of the nights." Hadith 33. Narrated Al-Bara bin Azib, when the Prophet, peace and blessings be upon him, came to Medina, he stayed first with his grandfathers or maternal uncles from Ansar. He offered his prayers facing Baitul Maqdis, Jerusalem, for 16 or 17 months, but he wished that he could pray facing the Kaaba, at Makkah. The first prayer which he offered facing the Kaaba was the Usr prayer in the company of some people. Then one of those who had offered that prayer with him came out and passed by some people in a mosque who were bowing during their prayers, facing Jerusalem. He said addressing them, "By Allah, I testify that I have prayed with Allah's Messenger, peace and blessings be upon him, facing Makkah, Kaaba." Hearing that, those people changed their direction towards the Kaaba immediately. Jews and the people of the scriptures used to be pleased to see the Prophet, peace and blessings be upon him, facing Jerusalem in prayers, but when he changed his direction towards the Kaaba, during the prayers, they disapproved of it. Al-Bara added, "Before we changed our direction towards the Kaaba, Makkah, in prayers, some Muslims had died or had been killed and we did not know what to say about them, regarding their prayers. Allah then revealed, and Allah would never make your faith, prayers, to be lost, that is, the prayers of those Muslims were valid." Surah 2, Ayah 143. Hadith 34. Narrated Abu Sa'id al-Khudri, Allah's Messenger, peace and blessings be upon him, said, "If a person embraces Islam sincerely, then Allah shall forgive all his past sins, and after that starts the settlement of accounts, the reward of his good deeds will be 10 times to 700 times for each good deed."

0: I replied, "She is so and so," and told him about her excessive praying. He said disapprovingly, "Do good deeds which is within your capacity, without being overtaxed, as Allah does not get tired of giving rewards, but, surely, you will get tired, and the best deed, act of worship, in the sight of Allah is that which is done regularly." Hadith 37. Narrated on us, the Prophet, peace and blessings be upon him, said, "Whoever said, none has the right to be worshipped but Allah, and has in his heart good, faith, equal to the weight of a barley grain will be taken out of hell. And whoever said, none has the right to be worshipped but Allah, and has in his heart good, faith, equal to the weight of a wheat grain will be taken out of hell. And whoever said, none has the right to be worshipped but Allah, and has in his heart good, faith, equal to the weight of an atom will be taken out of hell." Hadith 38. Narrated Umar bin al-Khattab, "Once a Jew said to me, O the chief of believers, there is a verse in your holy book which is read by all of you, Muslims, and had it been revealed to us, we would have taken that day, on which it was revealed, as a day of celebration." Umar bin al-Khattab asked, "Which is that verse?" The Jew replied, "This day I have perfected your religion for you, completed my favor upon you, and have chosen for you Islam as your religion." Surah 5, Ayah 3. Umar replied, "No doubt, we know when and where this verse was revealed to the Prophet. It was Friday and the Prophet, peace and blessings be upon him, was standing at Arafat, that is, the day of Hajj." Hadith 39. Narrated Talha bin Ubaidullah, "A man from Najd with unkempt hair came to Allah's Messenger, peace and blessings be upon him, and we heard his loud voice but could not understand what he was saying, till he came near and then we came to know that he was asking about Islam. Allah's Messenger, peace and blessings be upon him, said, you have to offer prayers perfectly 5 times in a day and night, 24 hours. The man asked, is there any more praying? Allah's Messenger, peace and blessings be upon him, replied, no, but if you want to offer the nawafil prayers, you can. Allah's Messenger, peace and blessings be upon him, further said to him, you have to observe fasts during the month of Ramadan. The man asked, is there any more fasting? Allah's Messenger, peace and blessings be upon him, replied, no, but if you want to observe the nawafil fasts, you can. Then Allah's Messenger, peace and blessings be upon him, further said to him, you have to pay the zakat, obligatory charity. The man asked, is there anything other than the zakat for me to pay? Allah's Messenger, peace and blessings be upon him, replied, no, unless you want to give alms of your own. And then that man retreated saying, by Allah, I will neither do less nor more than this. Allah's Messenger, peace and blessings be upon him, said, if what he said is true, then he will be successful, that is, he will be granted paradise.
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2: 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Allah's Messenger said Islam is based on the following 5 principles. 1. To testify that none has the right to be worshipped, but Allah and Muhammad is Allah's messenger. 2. To offer the compulsory congregational prayers dutifully and perfectly. 3. To pay zakat, i.e. obligatory charity. 4. To perform hajj, i.e. pilgrimage to Mecca. 5. To observe fast during the month of Ramadan.
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1: 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We will now be playing the Hadith and the Du'as.
2: The Prophet, peace be upon him, said, God says, my servants, I have forbidden myself any wrong and have also forbidden you. So do no wrong unto one another. My servants, all of you are astray except those whom I guide. So ask me for guidance, and I shall guide you. My servants, all of you are hungry except those whom I feed. So ask me for food, and I shall feed you. My servants, all of you are naked except those whom I clothe. So ask me for clothing, and I shall clothe you. My servants, you sin by night and by day, yet I forgive all sins. So ask me for forgiveness, and I shall forgive you. My servants, you can do nothing that could harm me, neither can you do anything that would benefit me. My servants, even if the first and last of you, all the human beings and the jinn, become as righteous as the one with the most righteous heart among you, that would add nothing to my kingdom. My servants, if all of you become as wicked as the one with the most wicked heart among you, that would diminish nothing from my kingdom. My servants, were all of you to stand in one place and ask me whatever you wished, and were I to give everyone what he asked for, that would not diminish what I have any more than a needle would when put into the sea. My servants, it is only your deeds which I put into your account, and then pay you in full for them. So let him who finds good thank and praise God, and let him who finds other than good blame no one but himself.
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1: Hadith 24. On the authority of Abu Huraira, may Allah be pleased with him, who said that the Messenger of Allah, may the blessings and peace of Allah be upon him, said, If Allah has loved a servant of his, he calls Jibreel, on whom be peace, and says, I love so and so, therefore love him. He said, So Jibreel loves him. Then he calls out in heaven, saying, Allah loves so and so, therefore love him. And the inhabitants of heaven love him. He said, Then acceptance is established for him on earth. And if Allah has abhorred a servant of his, he calls Jibreel and says, I abhor so and so, therefore abhor him. So Jibreel abhors him. Then he calls out to the inhabitants of heaven, Allah abhors so and so, therefore abhor him. He said, So they abhor him. And abhorrence is established for him on earth. It was related by Muslim, also by Al-Bukhari, Malik and At-Tirmidhi.
2: Gems and jewels, wise sayings, interesting events, and moral lessons from Islamic history. Iyaz and his quick decisions.
3: Iyaz ibn Muawiyah was a famous judge known for his intelligence and insight. Some people, however, were jealous both of his status and of his ability. So they tried to raise doubts about him. They said, He has in him a fault that no judge should have. When people come to him seeking judgment, he is quick in issuing his ruling. When Iyaz became aware of what they said about him, he called them to him and bestowed upon them wonderful hospitality. He extended forth one of his two hands and asked them, How many fingers do you see? They immediately said, Five. He said, How come you were so quick to answer? Why did you not first count them? One, two, three, and become from those who do not hasten in their judgment. They said, We are not slow in counting that which we already know. He said, Likewise with me, I do not delay in a matter regarding which I already know the ruling. And in this way, the distinguished judge showed them that he did not issue rulings in a quick or hasty manner.
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5: Hadith 7. Narrated Abdullah bin Abbas. Abu Sufyan bin Harb informed me that Heraclius had sent a messenger to him while he had been accompanying a caravan from Quraysh. They were merchants doing business in Sham, Syria, Palestine, Lebanon, and Jordan, at the time when Allah's messenger, peace and blessings be upon him, had truce with Abu Sufyan and Quraysh infidels. So Abu Sufyan and his companions went to Heraclius at Ilya, Jerusalem. Heraclius called them in the court and he had all the senior Roman dignitaries around him. He called for his translator who, translating Heraclius's question said to them, Who amongst you is closely related to that man who claims to be a prophet? Abu Sufyan replied, I am the nearest relative to him, amongst the group. Heraclius said, Bring him, Abu Sufyan, close to me and make his companions stand behind him. Abu Sufyan added, "Heraclius told his translator to tell my companions that he wanted to put some questions to me regarding that man, the Prophet, and that if I told a lie they, my companions, should contradict me." Abu Sufyan added, "By Allah! Had I not been afraid of my companions labeling me a liar, I would not have spoken the truth about the Prophet." The first question he asked me about him was, "What is his family status amongst you?" I replied, "He belongs to a good, noble, family amongst us." Heraclius further asked, "Has anybody amongst you ever claimed the same, that is, to be a prophet, before him?" I replied, "No." He said, "Was anybody amongst his ancestors a king?" I replied, "No." Heraclius asked, "Do the nobles or the poor follow him?" I replied, "It is the poor who follow him." He said, "Are his followers increasing or decreasing, day by day?" I replied, "They are increasing." He then asked, "Does anybody amongst those who embrace his religion become displeased and renounce the religion afterwards?" I replied, "No." Heraclius said, "Have you ever accused him of telling lies before his claim to be a prophet?" I replied, "No." Heraclius said, "Does he break his promises?" I replied, "No. We are at truce with him, but we do not know what he will do in it." I could not find opportunity to say anything against him except that. Heraclius asked, "Have you ever had a war with him?" I replied, "Yes." Then he said, "What was the outcome of the battles?" I replied, "Sometimes he was victorious and sometimes we." Heraclius said, "What does he order you to do?" I said, "He tells us to worship Allah and Allah alone and not to worship anything along with him, and to renounce all that our ancestors had said. He orders us to pray, to speak the truth, to be chaste and to keep good relations with our kith and kin." Heraclius asked the translator to convey to me the following: "I asked you about his family and your reply was that he belonged to a very noble family. In fact, all the apostles come from noble families amongst their respective peoples. I questioned you whether anybody else amongst you claimed such a thing, your reply was in the negative. If the answer had been in the affirmative, I would have thought that this man was following the previous man's statement. Then I asked you whether any one of his ancestors was a king. Your reply was in the negative, and if it had been in the affirmative, I would have thought that this man wanted to take back his ancestral kingdom. I further asked whether he was ever accused of telling lies before he said what he said, and your reply was in the negative. So I wondered how a person who does not tell a lie about others could ever tell a lie about Allah. I then asked you whether the rich people followed him or the poor. You replied that it was the poor who followed him. And, in fact, all the apostles have been followed by this very class of people. Then I asked you whether his followers were increasing or decreasing. You replied that they were increasing, and in fact this is the way of true faith, till it is complete in all respects. I further asked you whether there was anybody, who, after embracing his religion, became displeased and discarded his religion. Your reply was in the negative, and in fact this is, the sign of, true faith, when its delight enters the hearts and mixes with them completely. I asked you whether he had ever betrayed. You replied in the negative and likewise the apostles never betray. Then I asked you what he ordered you to do. You replied that he ordered you to worship Allah and Allah alone and not to worship anything along with him and forbade you to worship idols and ordered you to pray, to speak the truth and to be chaste. If what you have said is true, he will very soon occupy this place underneath my feet, and I knew it, from the scriptures, that he was going to appear, but I did not know that he would be from you, and if I could reach him definitely, I would go immediately to meet him, and if I were with him, I would certainly wash his feet. Heraclius then asked for the letter addressed by Allah's apostle which was delivered by Dihya to the governor of Basra, who forwarded it to Heraclius to read. The contents of the letter were as follows: "In the name of Allah the Beneficent, the Merciful. This letter is, from Muhammad the slave of Allah and his apostle to Heraclius the ruler of Byzantine. Peace be upon him who follows the right path. Furthermore, I invite you to Islam, and if you become a Muslim, you will be safe, and Allah will double your reward, and if you reject this invitation of Islam, you will be committing a sin of Arisiyin, tillers, farmers, that is, your people. And, Allah's statement, O people of the scripture. Come to a word common to you and us that we worship none but Allah and that we associate nothing in worship with him, and that none of us shall take others as lords beside Allah. Then, if they turn away, say, Bear witness that we are Muslims, those who have surrendered to Allah. Surah 3, Ayah 64. Abu Sufyan then added, When Heraclius had finished his speech and had read the letter, there was a great hue and cry in the royal court. So we were turned out of the court. I told my companions that the question of Ibn Abi Kubsha, the Prophet Muhammad, peace and blessings be upon him, has become so prominent that even the king of Bani al-Asfar, Byzantine, is afraid of him. Then I started to become sure that he, the Prophet, would be the conqueror in the near future till I embraced Islam, that is, Allah guided me to it. The sub-narrator adds, Ibn al-Nathur was the governor of Ilya, Jerusalem, and Heraclius was the head of the Christians of Sham. Ibn al-Nathur narrates that once while Heraclius was visiting Ilya, Jerusalem, he got up in the morning with a sad mood. Some of his priests asked him why he was in that mood. Heraclius was a foreteller and an astrologer. He replied, At night when I looked at the stars, I saw that the leader of those who practice circumcision had appeared, become the conqueror. Who are they who practice circumcision? The people replied, Except the Jews, nobody practices circumcision, so you should not be afraid of them, Jews. Just issue orders to kill every Jew present in the country. While they were discussing it, a messenger sent by the king of Ghassan to convey the news of Allah's messenger, peace and blessings be upon him, to Heraclius was brought in. Having heard the news, he, Heraclius, ordered the people to go and see whether the messenger of Ghassan was circumcised. The people, after seeing him, told Heraclius that he was circumcised. Heraclius then asked him about the Arabs. The messenger replied, Arabs also practice circumcision. After hearing that, Heraclius remarked that sovereignty of the Arabs had appeared. Heraclius then wrote a letter to his friend in Rome who was as good as Heraclius in knowledge. Heraclius then left for Homs, a town in Syria, and stayed there till he received the reply of his letter from his friend, who agreed with him in his opinion about the emergence of the Prophet, peace and blessings be upon him, and the fact that he was a prophet. On that Heraclius invited all the heads of the Byzantines to assemble in his palace at Homs. When they assembled, he ordered that all the doors of his palace be closed. Then he came out and said, O Byzantines! If success is your desire and if you seek right guidance and want your empire to remain, then give a pledge of allegiance to this prophet, that is, embrace Islam. On hearing the views of Heraclius, the people ran towards the gates of the palace like onagers, but found the doors closed. Heraclius realized their hatred towards Islam, and when he lost the hope of their embracing Islam, he ordered that they should be brought back in audience. When they returned, he said, What already said was just to test the strength of your conviction and I have seen it. The people prostrated before him and became pleased with him, and this was the end of Heraclius's story, in connection with his faith.
6: 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So continue listening for more hadith and also duas, inshallah.

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1: Gems and jewels, wise sayings, interesting events and moral lessons from Islamic history. The good and the bad deed.
2: Imam Ibn Qayyim al-Jawziyah rahimahullah, in his book Ad-Da' wad-Dawa', said that surely sins are like the seeds of fruits that always bear like fruits. Some of our pious predecessors have said that indeed the punishment for committing a sin is that one is compelled to commit sin again, and the reward for committing a good deed is the guidance to follow that up with yet another good deed. This singular action of doing a good deed bears a series of good deeds, and in turn, one's profits multiply. Similarly, bad deeds beget more bad deeds and begin to take shape and permanence in one's character. If a righteous person were to leave a good deed, he would feel confined

0: and constricted, though he lives in a world of vast magnitude. Much like a fish out of water, the soul finds rest only in the tides of moral decency. So it is the same for the sinner, who finds comfort only in the familiarity and repetition of an old sin. He too feels the same sense of longing as the righteous person does. He sins not for the pleasure that is derived from it, but to pacify the pain that being away from it brings.
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1: Khadija Radiyallahu Anha was a successful and independent businesswoman in a time where women were looked down upon. She was the beloved wife of Prophet Muhammad, peace be upon him, who stood by him through hardships, who distributed most of her wealth to help the poor, and who became the first female to follow the path of Islam.
2: Are you looking for a prompt let and comprehensive property management by Prophet?

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1: Hadith 18. On the authority of Abu Huraira, may Allah be pleased with him, who said that the Messenger of Allah, may the blessings and peace of Allah be upon him, said, Allah, mighty and sublime be He, will say on the day of resurrection, O son of Adam, I fell ill and you visited me not. He will say, O Lord, and how should I visit you when you are the Lord of the worlds? He will say, Did you not know that my servant so-and-so had fallen ill, and you visited him not? Did you not know that had you visited him, you would have found me with him, O son of Adam? I asked you for food, and you fed me not. He will say, O Lord, and how should I feed you when you are the Lord of the worlds? He will say, Did you not know that my servant so-and-so asked you for food, and you fed him not? Did you not know that had you fed him, you would surely have found that with me? O son of Adam, I asked you to give me to drink, and you gave me not to drink. He will say, O Lord, how should I give you to drink when you are the Lord of the worlds? He will say, My servant so-and-so asked you to give him to drink, and you gave him not to drink. Had you given him to drink, you would have surely found that with me. It was related by Muslim.
2: اللهم اهدنا فيمن هديت وعافنا فيمن عافيت وتولنا فيمن توليت وبارك لنا فيما أعطيت وقنا واصرف عنا شر ما قضيت اللهم إنا نعوذ بك من الموت وكربته والقبر وغمته والصراط وزلته ويوم القيامة وروعته اللهم إنا نعوذ بك من الموت وكربته والقبر وغمته والقبر وغمته والصراط وزلته ويوم القيامة وروعته اللهم إنا نعوذ بك من الموت وكربته والقبر وغمته والصراط

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2: Hadith 18. Narrated Ibn Umar, Allah's Messenger, peace and blessings be upon him, said, I have been ordered, by Allah, to fight against the people until they testify that none has the right to be worshipped but Allah and that Muhammad is Allah's messenger, peace and blessings be upon him, and offer the prayers perfectly and give the obligatory charity. So if they perform that, then they save their lives and property from me except for Islamic laws, and then their reckoning, accounts, will be done by Allah. Hadith 19. Narrated Abu Hurairah, Allah's messenger, peace and blessings be upon him, was asked, what is the best deed? He replied, to believe in Allah and his apostle, Muhammad. The questioner then asked, what is the next, in goodness? He replied, to participate in jihad, religious fighting, in Allah's cause. The questioner again asked, what is the next, in goodness? He replied, to perform Hajj Mabrur, pilgrimage to Makkah, which is accepted by Allah and is performed with the intention of seeking Allah's pleasure only and not to show off, and without committing a sin and in accordance with the traditions of the Prophet. Hadith 20. Narrated Sa'd, Allah's Messenger, peace and blessings be upon him, distributed zakat amongst a group of people while I was sitting there, but Allah's Messenger, peace and blessings be upon him, left a man whom I thought the best of the lot. I asked, O Allah's Messenger, peace and blessings be upon him. Why have you left that person? By Allah, I regard him as a faithful believer. The Prophet, peace and blessings be upon him, commented, or merely a Muslim. I remained quiet for a while, but could not help repeating my question because of what I knew about him. And then asked Allah's Messenger, peace and blessings be upon him, why have you left so and so? By Allah, he is a faithful believer. The Prophet, peace and blessings be upon him, again said, or merely a Muslim. And I could not help repeating my question because of what I knew about him. Then the Prophet, peace and blessings be upon him, said, O Sa'd, I give to a person while another is dearer to me, for fear that he might be thrown on his face in the fire by Allah. Hadith 21. Narrated Abdullah bin Umar, a person asked Allah's Messenger, peace and blessings be upon him, what sort of deeds in or what qualities of Islam are good? He replied, to feed the poor and greet those whom you know and those whom you don't know. Hadith 22. Narrated Ibn Abbas, the Prophet, peace and blessings be upon him, said, I was shown the hellfire and that the majority of its dwellers were women who were ungrateful. It was asked, do they disbelieve in Allah? Or are they ungrateful to Allah? He replied, they are ungrateful to their husbands and are ungrateful for the favors and the good, charitable deeds, done to them. If you have always been good, benevolent, to one of them and then she sees something in you, not of her liking, she will say, I have never received any good from you. Hadith 23. Narrated Al-Ma'rur, at Ar-Rubada, I met Abu Durr who was wearing a cloak, and his slave, too, was wearing a similar one. I asked about the reason for it. He replied, I abused a person by calling his mother with bad names. The Prophet said to me, O Abu Durr, did you abuse him by calling his mother with bad names? You still have some characteristics of ignorance. Your slaves are your brothers and Allah has put them under your command. So whoever has a brother under his command should feed him of what he eats and dress him of what he wears. Do not ask them, slaves, to do things beyond their capacity, power, and if you do so, then help them. Hadith 24. Narrated Al-Ahnaf bin Qais, While I was going to help this man, Ali ibn Abi Talib, Abu Bakr met me and asked, "Where are you going?" I replied, "I am going to help that person." He said, "Go back, for I have heard Allah's Messenger, peace and blessings be upon him, saying, when two Muslims fight, meet each other with their swords, both the murderer as well as the murdered will go to the hellfire." I said, "O Allah's Messenger, peace and blessings be upon him. It is all right for the murderer, but what about the murdered one?" Allah's Messenger, peace and blessings be upon him, replied, "He surely had the intention to kill his companion." Hadith 25. Narrated Abdullah, when the following verse was revealed, "It is those who believe and confuse not their belief with wrong, worshipping others besides Allah." Surah 6, Ayah 83, the companions of Allah's Messenger, peace and blessings be upon him, asked, "Who is amongst us who had not done injustice, wrong?" Allah revealed, "No doubt, joining others in worship with Allah is a great injustice, wrong, indeed." Hadith 26. Narrated Abu Hurairah, the Prophet, peace and blessings be upon him, said, "The signs of a hypocrite are three. 1. Whenever he speaks, he tells a lie. 2. Whenever he promises, he always breaks it, his promise. 3. If you trust him, he proves to be dishonest."

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2: Hadith 38. On the authority of Abu Huraira, may Allah be pleased with him, from the Messenger of Allah, may the blessings and peace of Allah be upon him, who said, when Allah created paradise and hellfire, he sent Jibra'il to paradise, saying, look at it and at what I have prepared therein for its inhabitants. He said, so he came to it and looked at it and at what Allah had prepared therein for its inhabitants. He said, so he returned to him and said, by your glory, no one hears of it without entering it. So he ordered that it be encompassed by forms of hardship. And he said, return to it and look at what I have prepared therein for its inhabitants. He said, so he returned to it and found that it was encompassed by forms of hardship. Then he returned to him and said, by your glory, I fear that no one will enter it. He said, go to hellfire and look at it and at what I have prepared therein for its inhabitants. And he found that it was in layers, one above the other. Then he returned to him and said, by your glory, no one who hears of it will enter it. So he ordered that it be encompassed by lusts. Then he said, return to it. And he returned to it and said, by your glory, I am frightened that no one will escape from entering it. It was related by At-Tirmidhi, who said that it was a good and sound hadith, also by Abu Dawud and An-Nasa'i.
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4: سمعت رسول الله صلى الله عليه وسلم يقول: إنما الأعمال بالنيات، وإنما لكل امرئ ما نوى، فمن كانت هجرته إلى دنيا يصيبها أو إلى امرأة ينكحها فهجرته إلى ما هاجر إليه. Allah's Messenger saying, the reward of deeds depends upon the intentions, and every person will get the reward according to what he has intended. So whoever emigrated for worldly benefits or for a woman to marry, his emigration was for what he emigrated for.

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1: Assalamualaikum, my name is Mushtaq Kois. 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
2: 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The mother of the faithful believers, Al-Harith bin Hisham, asked Allah's messenger, O Allah's messenger, how is the divine inspiration revealed to you? Allah's messenger replied, sometimes it is revealed, like the ringing of a bell. This form of inspiration is the hardest of all, and then this state passes off, after I have grasped what is inspired. Sometimes the angel comes in the form of a man and talks to me, and I grasp whatever he says. Aisha added, verily I saw the Prophet, peace be upon him, being inspired divinely on a very cold day, and noticed the sweat dropping from his forehead as the inspiration was over.
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2: 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The commencement of the divine inspiration to Allah's messenger, peace be upon him, was in the form of good dreams which came true like bright daylight, and then the love of seclusion was bestowed upon him. He used to go in seclusion in the cave of Hira where he used to worship, Allah alone, continuously for many days before his desire to see his family. He used to take with him the journey food for the stay, and then come back to his wife, Khadija, to take his food likewise again, till suddenly the truth descended upon him while he was in the cave of Hira. The angel came to him and asked him to read. The Prophet, peace be upon him, replied, I do not know how to read. The Prophet added, the angel caught me, forcefully, and pressed me so hard that I could not bear it anymore. He then released me and again asked me to read, and I replied, I do not know how to read. Thereupon he caught me again and pressed me a second time till I could not bear it anymore. He then released me and again asked me to read, but again I replied, I do not know how to read, or what shall I read? Thereupon he caught me for the third time and pressed me, and then released me and said, Read in the name of your Lord who has created all that exists, created man from a clot. Read, and your Lord is the most generous. Then Allah's messenger returned with the inspiration and with his heart beating severely. Then he went to Khadija bint Khuwailid and said, Cover me.
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12: Ooh. اعتدال، حریت اور حق کی آواز ہمیشہ غالب رہی ہے اور یہی آواز ہمیشہ غالب رہے گی۔ آئیے اور سنیے حق کی آواز۔ میں ہوں امام حافظ اعجاز احمد، سناؤں گا آپ کو پروگرام آوازۂ حق میں حق کی آواز، ہر سوموار 11 بجے سے 12 بجے تک، اونلی آن انسپائر ایف ایم 105.1۔
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14: Assalamu alaikum. It's now time for the beautiful recitation of the Holy Quran with English translation by Sheikh Abdul Rahman As-Sudais and Sheikh Saud

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0: A messenger from Allah reading purified pages containing correct scriptures.
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0: Nor were the people of the scripture divided until after the clear proof came unto them.

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0: 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They are the worst of created beings.
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0: 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This is in store for him who feareth his Lord.
1: Bismillahirrahmanirrahim.
0: In the name of Allah, the Beneficent, the Merciful.
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0: 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Then therewith, with their trail of dust, cleaving as one the center of the foe. 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
0: 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Then, as for him whose scales are heavy with good works, he will live a pleasant life. But as for him whose scales are light, the bereft and hungry one will be his mother.
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0: who would be seen at worship, yet refuse small kindnesses. In the name of Allah, the Beneficent, the Merciful. Lo, we have given thee abundance. So pray unto thy Lord and sacrifice. Lo, it is thy insulter and not thou who is without posterity. In the name of Allah, the Beneficent, the Merciful.
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0: 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Unto you your religion, and unto me my religion.
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0: 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Lo, he is ever ready to show mercy.
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0: the name of Allah, the Beneficent, the Merciful.
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0: Praise be to Allah, Lord of the Worlds.
1: Ar-Rahman Ar-Rahim.
0: The Beneficent, the Merciful.
1: Malik Yawm Al-Din.
0: Owner of the Day of Judgment.
1: Iyaka Na'budu Wa Iyaka Nasta'in.
0: Thee alone we worship, Thee alone we ask for help.
1: Ihdina As-Sirat Al-Mustaqim.
0: Show us the straight path.
1: Sirat Al-Ladina An'amta Alayhim.
0: The path of those whom Thou hast favored.
1: غير المغضوب عليهم ولا الضالين. آمين.
0: Not the path of those who earn Thine anger, nor of those who go astray.
1: بسم الله الرحمن الرحيم.
0: In the name of Allah, the Beneficent, the Merciful.
1: ألف لام

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0: These depend on guidance from their Lord. These are the successful.
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0: 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They believe not.
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0: 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Theirs will be an awful doom.
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0: And of mankind are some who say, we believe in Allah and the last day, when they believe not.
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0: 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A painful doom is theirs because they lie.
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0: Are not they indeed the mischief makers, but they perceive not.

And when it is said unto them, Believe as the people believe, they say, Shall we believe as the foolish believe? Are not they indeed the foolish, but they know not?

0: And when they fall in with those who believe, they say, "We believe." But when they go apart to their devils, they declare, "Lo, we are with you. Verily, we did but mock."
1: Allah yastahzi'u bihim wa yamudduhum fi tughyanihim ya'mahoon.
0: Allah himself doth mock them, leaving them to wander blindly on in their contumacy.

0: Their likeness is as the likeness of one who kindleth fire, and when it sheddeth its light around him, Allah taketh away their light and leaveth them in darkness where they cannot see. Deaf, dumb and blind, and they return not.
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0: sweetness of faith, that he loves God and his messenger, peace be upon him, more than anything else. That when he loves a human being, he loves him for God's sake alone, and that he abhors returning to unbelief from which God has rescued him, as he abhors being thrown into the fire.
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10: Assalamu alaikum. It's now time for the beautiful recitation of the Holy Quran with English translation by Sheikh Abdul Rahman As-Sudais and Sheikh Saud

0: In the name of Allah, the Beneficent, the Merciful.
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0: Praise be to Allah, Lord of the Worlds.
1: Ar-Rahman Ar-Rahim.
0: The Beneficent, the Merciful.
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0: Thee alone we worship, Thee alone we ask for help.
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0: Show us the straight path.
1: صراط الذين أنعمت عليهم.
0: The path of those whom thou hast favored.
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0: Not the path of those who earn thine anger, nor of those who go astray.
1: بسم الله الرحمن الرحيم.
0: In the name of Allah, the Beneficent, the Merciful.

0: Lam Mim. This is the scripture whereof there's no doubt, a guidance unto those who ward off evil.
1: الذين يؤمنون بالغيب ويقيمون الصلاة ومما رزقناهم ينفقون.
0: Who believe in the unseen and establish worship, and spend of that we have bestowed upon them.
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0: And who believe in that which is revealed unto thee, Muhammad, and that which was revealed before thee, and are certain of the hereafter.
1: أولئك على هدى من ربهم وأولئك هم المفلحون.
0: These depend on guidance from their Lord. These are the successful.
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0: As for the disbelievers, whether thou warn them or thou warn them not, it is all one for them. They believe not.
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0: Allah hath sealed their hearing and their hearts, and on their eyes there's a covering. Theirs will be an awful doom.
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0: And of mankind are some who say, we believe in Allah and the last day, when they believe not.
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0: They think to beguile Allah and those who believe, and they beguile none save themselves, but they perceive not.

0: 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A painful doom is theirs because they lie.
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0: Are not they indeed the mischief makers, but they perceive not.

And when it is said unto them, Believe as the people believe, they say, Shall we believe as the foolish believe? Are not they indeed the foolish, but they know not?

0: And when they fall in with those who believe, they say, "We believe." But when they go apart to their devils, they declare, "Lo, we are with you. Verily, we did but mock."
1: Allah yastahzi'u bihim wa yamudduhum fi tughyanihim ya'mahoon.
0: Allah himself doth mock them, leaving them to wander blindly on in their contumacy.

likeness is as the likeness of one who kindleth fire, and when it sheddeth its light around him, Allah taketh away their light and leaveth them in darkness where they cannot see. 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

0: الكافرين.
1: Or like a rainstorm from the sky, wherein is darkness, thunder, and the flash of lightning. 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Allah encompasseth the disbelievers in His guidance.

The lightning almost snatcheth away their sight from them. 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And when it darkeneth against them, they stand still. If Allah willed, He could destroy their hearing and their sight. Lo, Allah is able to do all things.

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And do not set up rivals to Allah when you know better.

0: And if ye are in doubt concerning that which we reveal unto our slave Muhammad, then produce a surah of the like thereof, and call your witnesses beside Allah if ye are truthful.
1: فَإِن لَمْ تَفْعَلُوا وَلَن تَفْعَلُوا فَاتَّقُوا النَّارَ الَّتِي وَقُودُهَا النَّاسُ وَالْحِجَارَةُ أُعِدَّتْ لِلْكَافِرِينَ
0: And if ye do it not, and ye can never do it, then guard yourselves against the fire prepared for disbelievers, whose fuel is of men and stones.

And give glad tidings, O Muhammad, unto those who believe and do good works, that theirs are gardens underneath which rivers flow, as often as they are regaled with food of the fruit thereof. They say, this is what was given us aforetime, and it is given to them in resemblance. There for them are pure companions, there forever they abide.

0: Lo, Allah disdaineth not to coin the similitude even of a gnat. Those who believe know that it is the truth from their Lord, but those who disbelieve say, what doth Allah wish to teach by such a similitude? He misleadeth many thereby, and he guideth many thereby, and he misleadeth thereby only miscreants.
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0: Those who break the covenant of Allah after ratifying it, and sever that which Allah ordered to be joined, and who make mischief in the earth, those are they who are the losers.

How disbelieve ye in Allah when ye were dead and He gave life to you? Then He will give you death, then life again, and then unto Him ye will return.

He it is who created for you all that is in the earth. Then turned he to the heaven and fashioned it as seven heavens. And he is knower of all things.

And when thy Lord said unto the angels, Lo, I am about to place a viceroy in the earth, they said, Wilt thou place therein one who will do harm therein, and will shed blood, while we hymn thy praise and sanctify thee? He said, Surely I know that which ye know not.

And he taught Adam all the names, then showed them to the angels, saying, Inform me of the names of these, if ye are truthful. They said, Be glorified, we have no knowledge saving that which thou hast taught us. Lo, thou, only thou art the knower, the wise.

He said, O Adam, inform them of their names. And when he had informed them of their names, he said, Did I not tell you that I know the secret of the heavens and the earth? And I know that which ye disclose and which ye hide.

And when we said unto the angels, prostrate yourselves before Adam, they fell prostrate, all save Iblis. He demurred through pride, and so became a disbeliever.

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But come not nigh this tree, lest ye become wrongdoers.

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And we said, Fall down, one of you, a foe unto the other. There shall be for you on earth a habitation and provision for a time. Then Adam received from his Lord words of revelation, and he relented toward him. Lo, he is the relenting, the merciful.

0: Fir'aun.
1: 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But verily there cometh unto you from me a guidance, and whoso followeth my guidance, there shall no fear come upon them, neither shall they grieve.
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1: But they who disbelieve and deny our revelations, such are rightful owners of the fire, they will abide therein.

0: Lord.
1: O children of Israel, remember my favor wherewith I favored you, and fulfill your part of the covenant. I shall fulfill my part of the covenant and

0: and believe in that which I reveal, confirming that which ye possess already of the scripture. And be not first to disbelieve therein, and part not with my revelations for a trifling price, and keep your duty unto me.
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0: Establish worship, pay the poor due, and bow your heads with those who bow in worship.

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0: Seek help in patience and prayer, and truly it is hard save for the humble-minded.

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0: And remember when we did deliver you from Pharaoh's folk, who were afflicting you with dreadful torment, slaying your sons and sparing your women. That was a tremendous trial from your Lord.
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0: 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Then, even after that, we pardoned you in order that ye might give thanks.
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1: وَإِذْ قَالَ

0: And when Moses said unto his people, O my people, ye have wronged yourselves by your choosing of the calf for worship. So turn in penitence to your Creator and kill the guilty yourselves. That will be best for you with your Creator, and he will relent toward you. Lo, he is the relenting, the merciful.
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0: And when ye said, O Moses, we will not believe in thee till we see Allah plainly. And even while ye gazed, the lightning seized you.
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0: Then we revived you after your extinction, that ye might give thanks.

0: moon.
1: And we caused the white cloud to overshadow you and sent down on you the manna and the quails, saying, Eat of the good things wherewith we have provided you. We wronged them not, but they did wrong themselves.
0: وَإِذْ

when we said, Go into this township and eat freely of that which is therein, and enter the gate prostrate, and say, Repentance. We will forgive you your sins and will increase reward for the right doers.

But those who did wrong changed the word which had been told them for another, saying, And we sent down upon the evildoers wrath from heaven for their evil doing.

0: And when Moses asked for water for his people, we said, Smite with thy staff the rock. And there gushed out therefrom 12 springs, so that each tribe knew their drinking place. Eat and drink of that which Allah hath provided, and do not act corruptly, making mischief in the earth.
1: You were listening to the beautiful recitation of the Holy Quran with English translation by Sheikh Abdul Rahman Al-Sudais and Sheikh Saud Al-Shurain.
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0: 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We are now going to play the morning Adhkar. Adhkar is the remembrance of Allah subhanahu wa ta'ala. It was part of the daily routine of the Prophet Muhammad, peace be upon him, to recite Adhkar in the morning. Allah also says in the Quran,
1: Bismillah.

O you who believe, remember Allah with much remembrance, and glorify His praises, morning and evening. Surah Al-Ahzab 33, ayahs 41 to 42. It is also said in the Quran,

and glorify the praises of your Lord before the rising of the sun and before its setting. Surah Qaf 50, Ayah 39. Reciting Adhkar and remembering Allah is one of the most effective ways to defeat Shaitan. It is also an effective way to strengthen your Iman. The morning Adhkar will be playing every day. Please stay tuned to obtain the reward and story as the Prophet did.

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Assalamu alaikum. You are listening to Inspire FM on 105.1 FM. You have been listening to the morning Adhkar. Adhkar is the remembrance of Allah subhanahu wa ta'ala. It was part of the daily routine of the Prophet Muhammad, peace be upon him, to recite Adhkar in the morning. Allah also says in the Quran,

O you who believe, remember Allah with much remembrance, and glorify His praises, morning and evening. Surah Al-Ahzab 33, ayahs 41 to 42. It is also said in the Quran.

0: And glorify the praises of your Lord before the rising of the sun and before its setting. Surah Qaf 50, Ayah 39. Reciting Adhkar and remembering Allah is one of the most effective ways to defeat Shaitan. It is also an effective way to strengthen your Iman. The morning Adhkar will be playing every day. Please tune in to...
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0: 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We are now going to play the morning Adhkar. Adhkar is the remembrance of Allah subhanahu wa ta'ala. It was part of the daily routine of the Prophet Muhammad, peace be upon him, to recite Adhkar in the morning. Allah also says in the Quran,
1: Bismillah.

O you who believe, remember Allah with much remembrance, and glorify His praises, morning and evening. Surah Al-Ahzab 33, Ayahs 41-42. It is also said in the Quran,

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Surah Qaf 50, Ayah 39. Reciting Adhkar and remembering Allah is one of the most effective ways to defeat Shaitan. It is also an effective way to strengthen your Iman. The morning Adhkar will be playing every day. Please stay tuned to obtain the reward and story it is the Prophet did.

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2: 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You have been listening to the morning Adhkar. Adhkar is the remembrance of Allah subhanahu wa ta'ala. It was part of the daily routine of the Prophet Muhammad, peace be upon him, to recite Adhkar in the morning. Allah also says in the Quran,
3: بسم

O you who believe, remember Allah with much remembrance, and glorify His praises, morning and evening. Surah Al-Ahzab 33, Ayahs 41-42. It is also said in the Quran,

0: And glorify the praises of your Lord before the rising of the sun and before its setting. Surah Qaf 50, Ayah 39. Reciting Adhkar and remembering Allah is one of the most effective ways to defeat Shaitan. It is also an effective way to strengthen your Iman. The morning Adhkar will be playing every day. Please tune in.
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My name is Tariq, of course, here with you guys every single morning for the Rise and Shine Show. And I hope you are enjoying the Rise and Shine Show. 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

0: Richard didn't want to die, but he couldn't stop himself. The collision didn't kill him, but he wasn't wearing a seatbelt, so he hit the inside of the car. That didn't kill him either, but his internal organs carried on traveling until they hit his ribcage, and his lungs were punctured, and the main artery from his heart was torn. And that's what killed Richard.
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0: Tell me, what did I do today? Sami Allahu liman hamida.
2: Imam Ibn Taymiyyah rahimahullah, he said that even your shadow leaves you in the dark. And we feel that at times when we're most in need, that the people that we thought we could count on are not there. And that drives you to Allah subhanahu wa ta'ala, that drives you to call upon Allah. And hopefully it causes you to reflect in a way that you don't abandon people the way that you felt abandoned in your time of need, that you will rise to the occasion to be there for people. And one thing about the Prophet sallallahu alaihi wasallam is the way he made you feel and the attention that he gave you and the way that he looked at you and the way that he joked with you, all of that was there. But what was also there was that the Prophet sallallahu alaihi wasallam would not leave you in your time of need, even if his need was greater than yours. You find this as a trait of the Prophet sallallahu alaihi wasallam in Mecca, even under persecution, right? Where this man from afar comes to the Prophet sallallahu alaihi wasallam to complain to him about a debt that was owed to him from the same people that were oppressing the Prophet sallallahu alaihi wasallam. And the Prophet sallallahu alaihi wasallam takes this man who he doesn't even know to the door of Abu Jahl, who he knew very well, who used to torture the Prophet sallallahu alaihi wasallam and murder his companions, and demand that Abu Jahl pay the man back. So how was it then for people that knew the Prophet sallallahu alaihi wasallam when you had established a relationship with him? First and foremost, Jabir radiallahu ta'ala anhu says the Prophet sallallahu alaihi wasallam was never asked for anything to which he responded no. The Prophet sallallahu alaihi wasallam would always do something. He would always say something sallallahu alaihi wasallam. Now, he had to apportion the attention that he gave to certain things, but the Prophet sallallahu alaihi wasallam never fully dismissed a person. And that starts off, by the way, with his charity. And even if a person took something from the Prophet sallallahu alaihi wasallam in a harsh manner, the Prophet sallallahu alaihi wasallam did not respond in like manner. Anas radiallahu ta'ala anhu says, I was walking with the Prophet sallallahu alaihi wasallam one time, and he was wearing a mantle of Najran with a thick border. So he had this garment with a very thick border. And this Bedouin man came to the Prophet sallallahu alaihi wasallam, and he started to pull at that mantle so violently that he left marks on the neck of the Prophet sallallahu alaihi wasallam. And he's saying, "A'tini mimma a'taka Allah," give me from what Allah gave to you. And he said that the Prophet sallallahu alaihi wasallam, he turned to him, he smiled at him, and then the Prophet sallallahu alaihi wasallam simply took off that burd, that mantle, and he gave it to the man sallallahu alaihi wasallam. And on top of that, Anas radiallahu ta'ala anhu said, he ordered for him a portion of the sadaqah, a portion of the charity. So if someone asked the Prophet sallallahu alaihi wasallam a sa'il, the Prophet sallallahu alaihi wasallam would give. And that was not always monetary. The Prophet sallallahu alaihi wasallam would intervene on behalf of anyone that asked for his intercession. We already mentioned that, especially with the orphans, the Prophet sallallahu alaihi wasallam would intervene on their behalf for anything because they were the most susceptible to exploitation. The smallest disputes, the Prophet sallallahu alaihi wasallam would be brought in and he would intervene sallallahu alaihi wasallam. If there was a territory dispute between neighbors about where a garden starts or finishes, the Prophet sallallahu alaihi wasallam would intervene and he tried to make peace between the neighbors. If you had a debt that you needed to be paid, if the Prophet sallallahu alaihi wasallam could not pay the debt on your behalf, the Prophet sallallahu alaihi wasallam would go to the one that you owed the debt to and he would encourage him to be lenient towards you. If you needed to get married, the Prophet sallallahu alaihi wasallam would look for a spouse for you. If you had a marriage dispute, the Prophet sallallahu alaihi wasallam would try to help you in your marriage dispute. And these are, again, with people that were not, you know, considered from the nobility of Medina or people that are famous in the seerah. These are just people that the Prophet sallallahu alaihi wasallam saw as his brothers and sisters in need. And he always responded to the call sallallahu alaihi wasallam. And he taught and lived this as a form of worship. وَلَئِنْ أَمْشِيَ مَعَ أَخٍ لِي فِي حَاجَةٍ أَحَبُّ إِلَيَّ مِنْ أَنْ أَعْتَكِفَ فِي هَذَا الْمَسْجِدِ شَهْرًا. For me to go out there and to walk with my brother in his hour of need is more beloved to me than doing i'tikaf, than secluding myself in this masjid, meaning the masjid of the Prophet sallallahu alaihi wasallam, for an entire month. Think about that. And one of the beautiful descriptions of the Prophet sallallahu alaihi wasallam in that regard is the way that he would do so. Abdullah ibn Abi Awfa radiyallahu ta'ala anhu, he says, وَلَا يَأْنَفُ أَنْ يَمْشِيَ مَعَ الْأَرْمَلَةِ وَالْمِسْكِينِ فَيَقْضِيَ لَهُ الْحَاجَةِ, that the Prophet was not too proud to be seen walking with the widow and walking with the orphan, walking with the poor person, all the way until he fulfilled their need. So you could see the Prophet as a common sight in Medina, carrying someone's load. You could see the Prophet assisting the elderly woman to her home to carry her groceries from the marketplace. You could see the Prophet doing all of these tasks that were considered low for the lowest person in Medina, but the Prophet

Allah, inna li ilayka haja. I need you, ya Rasulullah. I need something from you. You know how the Prophet ﷺ responds to this woman? He responds with such love and such attention. He says, ya fulan, khudhi ayya turuqi shi'ti faqumi fihi hatta aqumu ma'ki. He said, oh, mother of so-and-so, pick any place in Medina, choose any path that you want me to be in, and I will go exactly where you call me to. Call me to any place, call me to any task, and I will go there with you. فَتَنْطَلِقُ بِهِ حَيْثُ شَاءَتْ. She would take the Prophet sallallahu alaihi wasallam wherever she wanted in Medina. SubhanAllah, how beautiful is that? The most important man in society. And this woman could come to the Prophet ﷺ and she could say to the Prophet ﷺ, I want to go here, I want to go here. And the Prophet ﷺ would go with her all over Medina to do whatever she needed. And not once did the Prophet ﷺ remove that comforting smile from his face or make her feel like she was insignificant or she was a burden upon him.

And once again, that was an absolutely beautiful reminder there, alhamdulillah. Beautiful reminders is what we do here on Inspire FM, and it's part and parcel of the Rise and Shine show. Yes, indeed, part and parcel of the Rise and Shine show is a beautiful reminders, alhamdulillah. I hope you have found this reminder beneficial, educational, motivational, and of course, it's inspiring, in fact, alhamdulillah, to inspire change in your lives, inshallah ta'ala. So please, please do share the reminders, of course, that we play here. Share the knowledge, and of course knowledge is something that we seek from cradle to the grave, so continue seeking the knowledge inshallah ta'ala, and continue sharing these absolutely beautiful reminders.

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4: 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The messenger of Allah passed by a man of the Ansar who was admonishing his brother regarding shyness, blaming him, criticizing him, you are too shy. فقال رسول الله صلى الله عليه وسلم دعه فإن الحياء من الإيمان. The Prophet صلى الله عليه وسلم said, leave him alone, for modesty or shyness is a part of Iman.
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How are you, my dear brothers and sisters in Islam? How are you this morning? I pray you are well. I pray you are in the best of health and the highest of iman. And I pray you are ready for this morning, inshallah ta'ala. It's an absolutely beautiful day. Beautiful day, of course, alhamdulillah. Every day that, of course, we are blessed, of course, with Allah. So from Allah subhanahu wa ta'ala, is an absolutely beautiful day. And may Allah subhanahu wa ta'ala bless us all today and every day. Say ameen.

0: 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My name is Dr. Samina Rashid and I run the Kip McGrath Education Centre in Luton. 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
3: Some people spend their entire lives trying to come to terms with injustices that were done to them. Why was I caused so much pain by this person? Why did I have to go through this? And it's understandable because sometimes there is no explanation that you can logically come to in this life. Others take the pain that they experienced and decide to be a pain reliever for others when they recognize that same pain. In the case of the Prophet sallallahu alaihi wasallam, he went through every type of hardship that you can imagine. And because he went through every type of hardship that you can imagine, he recognized that hardship. Who was rejected more than the Prophet sallallahu alaihi wasallam? Who was poorer than the Prophet sallallahu alaihi wasallam? Who knew emotional vulnerability more than the Prophet sallallahu alaihi wasallam? The Prophet sallallahu alaihi wasallam knew every type of pain and vulnerability, and because of that, it made him better equipped to care for people that otherwise would have no one notice them when they were in that pain. Allah subhanahu wa ta'ala mentions حَقٌ لِلسَّائِلِ وَالْمَحْرُومِ, that the people who pray at night, they have in their wealth a right for those who ask and those who don't ask, those who are forbidden from asking. And what that means is there are people that will ask you when they're in pain, when they're in need, and there are people that will be forbidden, sometimes from their dignity, from their sense of shame, that they don't want to ask for help. And if you are a person that prays at night and pays extra attention to your Lord when others sleep, then that equips you to have a greater lens to pay attention to people that others are not paying attention to during the day. And so the Prophet ﷺ excelled at حَقٌ لِلسَّائِلِ وَالْمَحْرُومِ, at being there for those who would ask and at being there for those who were prohibited from asking by their circumstances. And one of the things that Ali radiallahu ta'ala anhu mentions is that the Prophet ﷺ relieved the people of three things. He would never degrade people or abuse them, sallallahu alaihi wasallam. So when the Prophet ﷺ would mention people, he wouldn't speak about them in a denigrating way. The second thing is that the Prophet ﷺ would not look after people's awrat, their private matters and their shameful things. You know, sometimes when you ask about people, you're asking in an underhanded way. You want to know, oh, have you heard about this person? What's this person up to? And you go searching for their awrat. You go searching for their faults. And the Prophet ﷺ would never ask about a person in a way of tatabba' al-awrat, going after their private matters or unveiling some of the shameful things that they do in private. And the third thing is that the Prophet ﷺ would never speak except in matters that he hoped to be rewarded for. So the Prophet ﷺ would not harm you with backbiting or gossip. And even more than that, the Prophet ﷺ would not provoke a conversation, perhaps that you would be shamed in. But instead, the Prophet ﷺ would ask about people in a way of concern. So when the Prophet ﷺ noticed you missing, then he would ask about you, not in a way of, have you heard about that person? But have you heard about that person? Are they okay? I haven't seen that person. The Prophet ﷺ also would see things in people that others would not see. Abu Hurairah radiallahu ta'ala anhu has this narration where he says that I used to be so hungry that I would sometimes pass out in hunger. And I would tie stones to my stomach. And I would be too ashamed to ask anybody for anything. Abu Hurairah radiallahu ta'ala anhu was homeless for some time. He was from Ahl al-Sufa. And he could not ask people for something. And he felt barred by his dignity and his modesty from asking people. So what did Abu Hurairah radiallahu ta'ala anhu do instead? He asked questions to people, hoping that they would notice that something was off about him. So Abu Hurairah radiallahu ta'ala anhu said, I went to Abu Bakr as-Siddiq radiallahu ta'ala anhu. And Abu Bakr is Abu Bakr. He's a man radiallahu ta'ala anhu that's experienced some of the most difficult moments with the Prophet sallallahu alaihi wasallam. He's a man of generosity, a man of nobility. He's the best person after the Prophet sallallahu alaihi wasallam. So Abu Hurairah radiallahu anhu said, I asked him a question about the Book of Allah. I asked him a tafsir question. And he said, I knew the answer, but I was hoping that Abu Bakr would look at me and notice that I was hungry. Instead, Abu Bakr as-Siddiq radiallahu ta'ala anhu, as amazing as he is, he answered the question and he went on his way. So Abu Hurairah radiallahu anhu said, I went to the next person. Who is the next person? Umar ibn al-Khattab radiallahu ta'ala anhu. And I asked him a question about the Book of Allah. And I knew the answer, but I was hoping he'd notice, but he didn't notice at all. Instead, Umar radiallahu ta'ala anhu, and he is who he is, he answered the question and he moved on. So Abu Hurairah radiallahu ta'ala anhu said, while I'm in the state of despair and I am asking these questions that are not relevant to my hunger, hoping someone will notice, the Prophet sallallahu alaihi wasallam walks by. And I want to pause here, by the way. Sometimes you see people that put out cries for help and you ignore those cries for help. Sometimes you might see someone tweet something or write something or post something that's not ordinary and you let it go, you just overlook it. But if someone's acting or speaking in a way that's not ordinary, if you love that person, you should be concerned and ask about that person. The Prophet ﷺ walks by Abu Hurairah radiallahu ta'ala anhu, and he looks at him and he smiles at Abu Hurairah radiallahu ta'ala anhu. And he says, Aba Hir. So he shortens his name, which is a means of putting him at ease sallallahu alayhi wasallam by calling him by a shortened version of his nickname. And Abu Hurairah radiallahu anhu says, Labbaik ya Rasulullah. Here I come, O ya Rasulullah. Here I am. What is it, ya Rasulullah? He says, follow me. So Abu Hurairah radiallahu ta'ala anhu says, I followed the Prophet ﷺ, and the Prophet ﷺ took me to this person's house, and we were served with laban.
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0: Assalamu alaikum, listeners, and welcome. Yes, indeed, welcome to the Rise and Shine Show. How are you this morning? Pray you are well. Pray you are in the best of health and the highest of iman. And I pray you are ready for this morning.
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I used to be Radio Ramadan, wasn't it? 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It's Tuesday, the 12th of May. The 12th of May, alhamdulillah. And very, very fast approaching, very fast approaching. Of course, Eid, my dear and sisters. Eid, of course, will be in a couple of weeks' time, inshallah ta'ala, on Wednesday, most likely, depending on the sighting of the moon, which we'll know close to the end of this week, inshallah ta'ala, when the first of the Hijjah starts. But, of course, Eid, most likely, at the moment, predicted to be the 27th, inshallah ta'ala. So, listeners, you are listening to Inspire FM. It is the Rise and Shine show. It's 8:10. Do let me know if you want to become the Riddle Master. Do let me know if you want to, of course, share anything with us. Of course, exam season has started. We had the English exam yesterday, subhanAllah. Do let me know how that was for you guys. Did you smash it, the English exam? Do let me know if you found it nice and easy, or if you, of course, struggled. If you did struggle, then of course, it's fine. Sometimes you think you struggled and you think it was difficult, but actually you smashed it. So don't worry at all.

Yes, indeed. Yes, indeed. We need Allah back in our lives, my dear sisters. And how can we live without Allah subhanahu wa ta'ala? We can't. We simply cannot live without Allah subhanahu wa ta'ala. I believe this is probably Zakaria saying, Salaam alaikum wa you. Wa alaikum salam. Wa alaikum salam, Zakaria. Alhamdulillah. Alhamdulillah, very well, and I pray you are well too, inshallah ta'ala, and I pray you are, of course, feeling better now, of course. I think, was it last week, that you weren't feeling too well, and of course, Hamza has got his exams as well, so we're making lots of dua for Hamza as well, inshallah ta'ala, for his exams, and everybody else out there who had, of course, the English literature exam, I believe it was yesterday, to let me know if you've got an exam today as well, inshallah ta'ala. Exam season has started. And my dear sisters, when it comes to exams, it's very, very important that, of course, you get the right support from home. And one of the things mentioned by Sister Neelam, of course, if you haven't had a chance actually to listen to Sister Neelam's show on Friday, go back and listen to it. Go back and listen to the actual show itself. You can go to the Inspire FM website and click on Listen Back, click on Mother's Planet, in fact, and then you'll have the last four shows there. Click on the last show that was uploaded on, what day was Friday? Friday the 8th, it would have been uploaded on Friday the 8th, and there's a whole hour where she is speaking to her daughter, in fact, Sarah, who's a university student, talking about examination tips. And one very, very important tip for the parents, listeners, and parents, listen carefully, do not put unnecessary pressure on your children. Do not put unnecessary pressure, especially at this time. Revision-wise, you might have encouraged them again and again, revise. At the moment, the most important thing for children to be is to be full of encouragement and full of confidence, inshallah ta'ala. And you can build that in them by praising them, and ultimately also actually advising them to rest as well, inshallah ta'ala. You have no idea how important it is to actually have a good night's sleep before of course an exam. Extremely important to do that, inshallah ta'ala. So please, my dear sisters, make sure you support your kids, make sure you give them that encouragement, give them good food to eat. Very important to make sure that they're eating well, making sure that they're sleeping well, and that there's nothing that basically is worrying them. That's a very important point. Try to make sure that there's nothing worrying your child, inshallah ta'ala. So speak to them, advise them, but what you cannot do is put pressure on them saying, did you do well, what question did you get, how many points marks did you think you get, how many is this, how many is that. It's pointless. Whatever is done anyway. But again, unnecessary pressure, making the child think unnecessarily, is not going to help at the moment, is what Sarah was saying on Friday, mashallah. Good advice from Sarah, alhamdulillah. And also, again, I think very important at this moment in time is to make sure that your child is eating well. I think I mentioned it before. So eating well, I think, is extremely, extremely important. 0777948102, 0777948102. It is 8:15. I don't have a riddle sent in as yet, so I'll play Khalid Sadiq. We've got Hamad from Sheffield saying, can you please play anything by Khalid Sadiq? And straight after this, I will find a riddle for you guys. I will find a riddle if we don't get one sent in.

Mola Yasalli wa Sallim. Yes, indeed, that is called Khalid Sadiq. That's featuring Baraka Boys, and it's called Ya Habibi, Ya Habibi. We got a message coming in from Mariam saying, can I be the riddle master? And I said, indeed, you can. And Mariam has just sent in a riddle. Mariam, thank you so much. Jazakallah for that, Mariam. Pray you're well, inshallah, as well. And pray you have had a good day. And when's the last time you messaged me, actually, Mariam? Let me have a quick look. When's the last time Mariam messaged? It was for a little while ago, actually. Yeah, 1st of May, subhanallah, what happened there? Or should I say, astaghfirullah, what happened there? You haven't messaged for a little while. And you're saying, on Friday, I went to a residential trip and came back yesterday. Oh, mashallah, Mariam, where did you go, Mariam? How was your residential trip? Do let us know. What did you learn? What did you learn from it? So the riddle, my dear sisters, is what bats but never hits is near a ball but never thrown? What am I talking about? What bats but never hits is near a ball but never gets thrown? What am I talking about? I've also got another message coming in from Munawwar, who actually sent in a riddle. Munawwar, apologies. We can probably try to use yours tomorrow if you remind me. But Mariam has just sent that in just literally as we spoke. So thank you so much for your message as well, Munawwar, mashallah. So listeners, do let me know your thoughts. What bats but never hits is near a ball but never thrown? 0777948182. Mariam says she went to Amberton in Norfolk with the school and saying the dinners were the best. Was it, mashallah? Alhamdulillah, enjoying the dinners more than the actual the rest of the trip, mashallah. There's always something that stands out in a residential, isn't it, mashallah? It's either the actual wherever you're staying, the actual place itself, or maybe some particular memories. But yeah, the food, good food, mashallah, always stands out, alhamdulillah. So good to know, Mariam. Good to know you're back. Good to know you're safe and sound, and good to have you messaging back, alhamdulillah. Shai says the answer is base. What do you mean base? What bats but never hits is near a ball but never thrown? What am I talking about? 0777948182. 0777948182. It's 8:19, listeners. 8:19. Do let me know your thoughts. And also, listeners, what are your thoughts about the weather? What's going on there? It's the middle of May. 2-3 days ago, I remember we were doing the posting the letters around Farley Hill in a t-shirt, and I was sweating. I think, was that Saturday or Sunday? Saturday, I believe. And on Sunday, we are freezing. It's freezing. And so it's been similar yesterday. And today, temperature this morning was 8 degrees. So yeah, I'm not sure what's going on with the weather. It's getting cold. And today, it's high temperatures of 14 to 15 as well. So not too great today either. A mix of rain and sunshine. Mix of rain and sunshine tomorrow, Thursday, Friday, Saturday, Sunday. And temperatures going as high as 12 to 13 tomorrow. Similar on Thursday and Friday. So yeah, not too sure what's happening about. There's not a storm around there. I don't know about it. We'll have a look at the BBC website later and see if there's some maybe a storm mushtaq is around somewhere. Do let me know if you've heard or seen a storm somewhere that's bringing this cold weather in. My brother Mahmoud was saying that's coming in from Denmark, apparently. This cold weather's coming from Denmark. I have no idea how he worked that out, but he must have read some weather report somewhere. Salam is the answer. This absolutely correct. Roshana, well done. Salam is the answer. This from Fatima. Absolutely correct. Well done, guys. It's 8:20, listeners. 8:20. If you want to listen to anything particular, do let me know. And also, if you want to talk about anything particular, do let me know. What's the roads like this morning? Had encountered quite a bit of traffic this morning around the town centre side, in fact, which is surprising. Let me have a quick look at the traffic app, which is surprising because that is normally always clear. I always find the traffic when I look at the app, it's always on the south side of the north side of the town, where it's all towards Maidenhall, Lucy, Chorley, Oakley, that side, whereas Farley Hill and all these sides are normally not too bad. But yeah, town wasn't great this morning. We've got a lot of traffic around Dunsborough Road, Telford Way has got traffic. This is what I was talking about this morning. You got a lot of traffic coming in from New Bedford Road, backing up all the way up past Stockinston Road, past Barnfield Avenue, in fact, going even past the college, all the way back down Barton Road, in fact. So yeah, there's quite a bit of traffic down there. I'm not too sure what's going on there. Bit of traffic on Reedy Lane, on Bancroft Road, Blunder Road, coming all the way, and it's a solid red both sides on Waller Avenue. So a lot of traffic there, a lot of traffic around Dunsborough Road, Oakley Road, all the way to the end. And as Oakley Road still got those traffic lights at in the middle of near Roman Road, do let me know.
And look at that on High Street. Lee Grove High Street is completely double red all the way up to, actually it gets to yellow as it gets closer to Pointers Road. But yeah, traffic is not looking good. Sister Shasta says traffic is awful today. Traffic is apparently awful today. So please do be careful out there. Do be patient and take it easy. Take it easy. Inshallah, you will get to your destination. Inshallah. Our listeners, we've got a request coming in saying, can you please play Sounds of Tears? Sounds of Tears is by Nadirhan. Indeed, it is by Nadirhan. So I will play that for you, inshallah. Listeners, anybody else wanting to listen to anything else, do let me know. 0777948 number 2. 0777948 number 2. Sister Shasta says, leave early, guys. Good advice. If anybody is listening,

Indeed, indeed, your mercy descends on the one who supplicates upon Allah. Beautiful, beautiful words from Nader Khan, mashallah. We're going to go back to Nader Khan in just a few moments. A quick traffic update. My name is Zai. Says Old Bedford Road and Sixth Form College is clear. Alhamdulillah, that's good to know. A new Bedford Road wasn't looking too good on the map. I'm not too sure what it's physically like. And Bazai saying, although there's no temporary traffic lights on Oakley Road, there's heavy traffic on Oakley Road. So please do be aware of that. We've got Huri Azlan and Ishan Saleem giving us the correct answer to the riddle. Salam, brother. Walaikum salam. Hope you're okay. Can you please play Kalbi Fil Madina? I'll try and play that for you straight after the break. So please do not go anywhere. We've got Nader Khan taking us out to the break. And we'll have Kalbi Fil Madina bringing us back, inshallah.

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Assalamu alaikum. As I said, we will go to the break with, of course, Sounds of Tears coming back with Qalbi Fil Madina. Going out to Atik. Atik messaging in. Want to listen to Qalbi Fil Madina. We've got Fazia saying New Bedford Road is moving traffic. Is that Fazia? Is that Fozia? Have we got it wrong in the system? If not, we can try change it for you, inshallah. Do let us know if you got the wrong name. Listeners, you are listening to Inspired FM. It is, of course, Rise and Shine Show. It's 8:31. We're going to go to the news and the Salah spot in just a few moments. Before that, a little bit of Qalbi Fil Madina. Message coming in from my dear brother Imran, aka Peter, saying, please continue to make dua for my mom. She's been through a lot, subhanAllah, going through multiple operations since January. SubhanAllah, may Allah make it easy for our dear auntie. May Allah give her shifa. And may Allah make it easy for the whole family. Ameen.

0: Assalamu alay, indeed. Assalamu alay, mashallah, absolutely beautiful. A beautiful, of course, Nasheed there. Kalbi fil Medina. Listen, how are you this morning? My name is Imran. Say salam, bro. Wa alaikum salam, Imran. Boy, where have you been? A little bit of a late message today. Were you stuck in traffic or was your message stuck in traffic? Do let me know. 0777948182. Let's go to the Salah spot this morning. Salat al-Fajr this morning was at 3:25, sunrise 5:14, Zohar 1:03, Asr 6:16, and Maghrib today is going to be at 8:46, and Isha 9:54, inshallah. Tomorrow Fajr is going to be at 3:23, and sunrise 5:12, Zohar is 1:03, Asr 6:17, Maghrib has gone to 8:48, and Isha is 9:56 is Isha, inshallah ta'ala. Listeners, you are listening to Inspire Families, the Rise and Shine show, going over to the news. On the BBC website, Starmer faces crunch cabinet meeting as Home Secretary joins ministers pushing for resignation timetable. More than 70 Labour MPs publicly turn against the Prime Minister as number 10 replaces 6 ministerial aides who quit on Monday evening. Chris Mason, PM, hangs on by a thread as party revolts. BBC unmasks key people smugglers in the network behind most small boat crossings. Polanski apologises over houseboat council tax and how driving test booking is changing for learner drivers. So very important to have a look at that, my dear sisters. And a lot of people complaining about how to book a driving test. Check that report out on the BBC. It actually goes through the whole thing around how driving test booking is changing. Going over to the Al Jazeera website. Iran, US spar over peace proposal as the ceasefire hangs by a thread. Israel plans production of suicide drones to counter Hezbollah. Israeli forces arrest 7 in dawn raids in occupied West Bank and Nablus. War's impact is reaching people's pocket in Tehran. And Asian currencies left battered as doubts grow over ceasefire. Global energy crisis highlight meager oil buffers in developing world. And why is Israel allowed to take part in the Eurovision Song Contest? This is a story there on the Al Jazeera website as well. Going over to the weather, as I said earlier on, it just feels colder and colder, doesn't it? Temperatures of 8 to 9 degrees this morning, going to highs of 14 to 15. Some sunshine peeking through the clouds, and it will be a dry day and perhaps some rain later on as well, inshallah. So a mix of everything, winds of 14 to 15 miles per hour. I think it's the wind that makes it feel cold, even colder. My name is Imran, says, woke up late today. Oh, subhanAllah, Imran. Pray you have a good start to the day. So pray you have a good maybe middle or ending, of course, inshallah. And hopefully you'll get stronger and stronger throughout the day. Talking about sport, we had yesterday we had Tottenham Hotspur versus Leeds. That was 1-1. They finished 1-1. Today, Tuesday, we have got some Scottish Premiership going on. Is there any? Is Luton playing? No, Luton's not playing. Not that I can see. Tomorrow we got Premier League, Manchester City versus Crystal Palace. Manchester City versus Crystal Palace tomorrow. In the table, at the bottom of the table, if we look now, that 1-1 draw for Tottenham means they've got 38 points. So they're 2 points ahead of West Ham. And that could have been 1 point if West Ham had got that draw against Arsenal with their disallowed goal there, disallowed goal over the weekend. Arsenal is at the top. Played 36 with 79. If Manchester City win their one game in hand, they will go from 74 to 77, but still 2 points behind Arsenal. So if Arsenal win their remaining two games, they will, of course, win the Premier League. They could possibly win and draw one, I think. Could they drop 2 points? No, they can't drop 2 points. They will have to win both their games to win. But yeah, they almost dropped 2 points on the weekend, and the VAR helped them out and, of course, made sure that they got the full 3 points. Your thoughts on that game, if you want, listening yesterday. It's 8:38, listeners, 8:38. We do have a riddle this morning, courtesy of Mariam. What bats but never hits is near a ball but never thrown? What bats never hits is near a ball but is never thrown? What am I talking about? 0777948182. Let's go to a little bit of the 90. I was going to go to 99 as well last month, but I should remember now I had a request for Makkah. I'm on my way. So let me quickly squeeze in, because that's only 2 minutes. Let me quickly squeeze in Makkah. I'm on my way, and then I will go to the 99 names of Allah subhanahu wa ta'ala.
1: Makkah, bismillah. Inshallah.
2: Nikki on the track.
3: Yeah. Yeah, Akhi. Dean.

Makkah, I'm on my way. Indeed, Makkah, I'm on my way. My dear brother Imran says, how's traffic today? It wasn't too good when I looked earlier. Let me have a quick look now. Depends where you are. New Bedford Road, I was told traffic was moving, but the system is telling me it's quite busy. Old Bedford Road, I was told, is clear. Oakley Road, there's a lot of traffic. Similar, a little bit of traffic on Dunspur Road as well. Leaguer of High Street wasn't looking too great earlier on. It's quite busy on both sides, going all the way up towards Marsh Road. So yeah, quite a bit of traffic. Motorway is not looking good between Junction 10 and Junction 11 and 11A. 10 and 11 is not too bad. Actually, a little bit of traffic on the 11 Junction 10. Slip road, but generally it's looking okay inshallah. So yeah, it's not too bad, Imran, but not too great either, inshallah. So hope you get to your destination on time, inshallah. It's 8:43. We're gonna go to a little bit of 99 names, Allah subhanahu wa ta'ala. We've got about 5 minutes left for the riddle, listeners. The riddle this morning was courtesy of Mariam, which is: what bats but never hits, is near a ball but never thrown? Do let me know your thoughts on that. If anybody wants to make any particular mentions, do let me know. In particular about exams, my dear sisters. I think if you've tried something with your child regarding exams and it's working, perhaps maybe they're eating the right food. They've got the brainy food, if there's such a thing, and that's working for them, then alhamdulillah. Or of course, if you've got some tips around, and I think something similar maybe around the fact that they need to go to sleep early. Make sure your child goes to sleep at a good time the day before exams. Make sure they've eaten well, and make sure they are, of course, full of confidence, and you are praising them and giving them that confidence. Yeah, so do not put unnecessary pressure, was what Sarah was saying on Friday. If you want to get some tips around exams and how to deal with the time around exam periods, tune in listen back to the Mother's Planet show from last Friday. If you go to the Inspire FM website, go to the schedule or the shows and select Mother's Planet, you'll be able to hear last week's show, which was purely about exams and examination tips. A really good show, mashallah. So please do check it out. It's 8:44. This is the 99 names of Allah subhanahu wa ta'ala. Do let me know if you want to listen to anything particular.

Indeed, indeed. There are 99 names of Allah subhanahu wa ta'ala, and may Allah bless us. May Allah bless us to remember them all. May Allah bless us to recite them all. And inshallah ta'ala, call upon, of course, Allah subhanahu wa ta'ala, using his beautiful, beautiful names, inshallah ta'ala. Listeners, you're listening to Inspire FM. It is, of course, the Rise and Shine show. It's 8:48. And the riddle, somebody's messaging saying, what is the riddle this morning? The riddle is, what bats but never hits and is near a ball but never thrown? What is the answer? Do let me know and I shall try and read the answer out to you guys. Also, listeners, just quick announcements regarding an event taking place this, is it Saturday? This Saturday, 16th May, from 1 till 7 p.m. at the Dallow Center. This is the Soul Sisters, pre-Eid Bazaar, inshallah ta'ala. And this is a fundraiser for Imran Khan Cancer Appeal, IKCA, Imran Khan Cancer Appeal. All the money raised will be going to this Soul Sisters. This is a free entry event, ladies and children only. There's a variety of stalls, food stalls, hot food, cold food, traditional henna. There's a raffle as well and lots of stuff going on there. Soul Sisters pre-Eid Bazaar. This Saturday, listeners, this Saturday, check it out at the Dallow Center, inshallah ta'ala. This is this Saturday from 1 to 7, a ladies-only event. You can bring your children under the age of 12, I believe, inshallah ta'ala. Children can come. So, listeners, do check that out, inshallah ta'ala, and come and support the Soul Sisters in aid of Imran Cancer Appeal. It's 8:49. I'm going to give you a minute of Aage Dekho Umar and a minute to get the answer to the riddle, and then we shall play the final track of the morning.

Yes, indeed. Aage dekho umar. A little bit more than a minute as I go into it. I thought, you know what, let's listen to it. A little bit more. Ended up listening to quite a bit of it. Anyway, inshallah, let me quickly give you the answer to the riddle. The riddle this morning was courtesy of Mariam. What bats but never hits is near a ball but never thrown. It's eyelashes. Or some people just said eye. And I said, fine, and no problem. I give you that as well. But so eyelashes was the answer I was looking for. Listeners, I want to leave you with Muad with Sahaba. A quick message coming in saying, can you please play Muad before you finish? So we will go to Muad, and I have chosen for you Sahaba, inshallah. So Sahaba, Muad, inshallah. Please do let me know if you want to, of course, no point in telling me if you want to listen to anything now because it's time to go. But tomorrow we can play something for you, inshallah. So do stay listening, and hopefully, inshallah, if anybody's going to exams today, we make lots and lots of dua that it goes really, really, really, really, really, really well, inshallah. May Allah make it easy for you all. May Allah bless you all. May Allah protect you all. And of course, also stay safe in the roads. Quite a bit of traffic around this morning as well. But may Allah protect you guys on the traffic side as well, inshallah. Do take care. Assalamu alaikum wa rahmatullahi wa barakatuhu.

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Dear brothers and sisters, welcome to a new show of تدبر القرآن with me, Sheikh Ahmed Al-Nashash. And this show comes live to you from the studios of Inspire FM 105.1 in Luton. And you can listen to it by going to Assalam Radio in Peterborough. And you can watch it by going to the YouTube channel and the Facebook channel of Inspire FM. Alhamdulillah, we are in the last week of Dhul Qa'dah. And inshallah, from Monday, next Monday, we will have the first 10 days of Dhul Hijjah. And I'm sure many of the listeners and those who are watching as well, they are looking for these days. And subhanAllah, it is something special about this ummah and about this deen, that Allah subhanahu wa ta'ala from time to time gives us days to celebrate, days to try to be closer to Allah subhanahu wa ta'ala. It is something to take you from this normal life that you are mainly using it for earning your wages or supporting your family and doing different things for this dunya, to start to think about things that will take you to akhirah, will prepare you for the akhirah, will be in your record in the akhirah. Because imagine that in the whole year you have only 1 or 2 days to celebrate and think about your akhirah. But Islam says no. Your akhirah is the most important thing. And this dunya that we are living on is only a bridge to the akhirah. So every day you can prepare for your akhirah. Every single day. When you wake up in the morning, you make wudu pre-fajr. Then in the middle of the day, in the midday, you pray dhuhr. In the afternoon, you pray asr. Sunset, you pray maghrib. Nighttime, you pray isha. And during this, you are making dhikr. When you leave the house, you make dhikr. When you enter the market, you make dhikr. When you start your work, you make dhikr. When you put your clothes on, you put dhikr. When you eat, when you drink. So in a way, you are connected to Allah subhanahu wa ta'ala the whole day. But on top of all of these things to make you connected to Allah subhanahu wa ta'ala, there are seasons. In these seasons, you are trying to do more and more and more. So on the Day of Judgment, inshaAllah ta'ala, when you come to your record, you'll find it, inshaAllah ta'ala, full of hasanat, full of good deeds, like mountains of good deeds. Maybe in this dunya, you don't think about it that much. Alhamdulillah, you are praying and doing all these beautiful ibadat, beautiful types of worship. But think about the accumulation of this. For example, if you are making 1,000 hasana in your day through the salah, dhikr, reading Quran, sadaqah,
And this means that you are talking about 365,000 hasana a year. And if you live 50 years doing this, you're talking about millions of hasanat. This is just because you are praying. Add to this, when you read the Quran, for every letter you read, you are getting minimum 10 hasanat. Just saying Bismillah ar-Rahman ar-Rahim, you are getting 190 hasana. You read Surah Al-Fatiha, about 400 hasana. So just reading Al-Fatiha four times in Salat al-Dhuhr, if only for the Fard, you are talking about 1,600. Then add the Sunnah and all of these things. So the way to collect hasanat is there. But sometimes we are lazy. So now in these 10 days, these coming 10 days, inshallah, it will be a great opportunity for all of us to gain, inshallah ta'ala, millions of hasanat. So the main idea I'd like to say to our listeners, Jazakumullah khairan, that these days are a season. And it is a gift from Allah subhanahu wa ta'ala to all of us. So, obviously, as a believer, and I believe in Allah, and I believe in Yawm al-Akhir, the Day of Judgment, this means that I need to take this great opportunity to be closer to Allah subhanahu wa ta'ala, and also to build a great credit for the Day of Judgment. So, what are these 10 days? These 10 days starts from the first of Dhul Hijjah. So from the first of Dhul Hijjah until the 10th of Dhul Hijjah, in the Islamic calendar, these days called Al-Ashr, the 10 days. And here we can see difference between this and Ramadan. Ramadan, we are talking about 10 nights, the last 10 nights of Ramadan. And in these 10 nights, Nabi alayhi salatu wasalam used to do more ibadat, more than any time of the year. And in these 10 days, the Nabi sallallahu alayhi wasallam told us about it in the authentic hadith. He said, hadith Aisha radiallahu ta'ala anha, hadith Ibn Abbas radiallahu anhuma, ma min ayyamin al-amalu s-salihu fihinna أحب إلى الله من هذه الأيام العشر فقالوا يا رسول الله ولا الجهاد في سبيل الله قال ولا الجهاد في سبيل الله إلا رجل يخرج بنفسه وماله فلم يرجع من ذلك بشيء. And this narrated by Tirmidhi and the origin in Al-Bukhari. What this hadith saying, which is narrated by Ibn Abbas radiallahu ta'ala anhuma, there is no days the good deeds in them most beloved to Allah subhanahu wa ta'ala more than these 10 days. So the Sahaba, the companions asked, O Prophet of Allah, even al-jihad for the sake of Allah subhanahu wa ta'ala, he said, even al-jihad for the sake of Allah subhanahu wa ta'ala, except a person, he went to the jihad with himself and his wealth, then came back with nothing. Nothing means that he was shaheed. And this hadith narrated by Tirmidhi and the origin of it in Al-Bukhari. 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
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So make in these 10 a lot of tahleel, la ilaha illallah, takbir, Allahu Akbar, tahmeed, alhamdulillah. And this narrated by Imam Ahmad. So here we have these two hadiths. And in these two hadiths, we can see that the Nabi alayhi salatu wasalam telling us that these 10 days are firstly the greatest 10 days of the year. And I'd like to mention here that we need to differentiate between the best 10 days and the best 10 nights. The best 10 days of the year are these 10 days of the Hajjah. The best 10 nights of the year are the last 10 nights of Ramadan. So there is no contradiction between this. If you talk about the days, it is the days of the Hajjah. And there is a reason for this, because in these days, which we'll come to explain it in details, inshallah, they work mostly during the day. But for Ramadan, they work during the night, because you are, you know, after iftar in Ramadan, you are going to Taraweeh and you pray tahajjud and all of these things. So the work in Ramadan is at night. This is why it's the best nights. And the work in Hajj, mostly during the day, like the day of Arafah and the other days. So this is why it is important, inshallah ta'ala, to try your best to use the last nights of Ramadan to be closer to Allah, and to use the first 10 days of Dhul Hijjah again to be closer to Allah subhanahu wa ta'ala. So this is the first thing we learn. It is great days. So there is no days during the year better than these days. This is number one. Number two, that how can I make these days great? Because if it is great in itself and I don't do anything in it, what's the point? The idea is that Allah subhanahu wa ta'ala and the Nabi alayhi salatu wasalam is telling me these days are great. Then I need to use this to be a good Muslim, a better Muslim. So how to be great myself? To do the good deeds. And the good deeds in these days is most beloved to Allah subhanahu wa ta'ala than any good deeds during the year. So there are many things that we can do, which, as I said, we'll come to the details of it in a minute. But the work that you are doing in these 10 days, which you can do it any time of the year, but particularly in these 10 days, are most beloved to Allah subhanahu wa ta'ala more than any time. And when I know as a believer that Allah subhanahu wa ta'ala loves me to use these 10 days in all these types of ibadat, then I should do this, should do that, and try to be closer to Allah subhanahu wa ta'ala as much as I can.
So 2 points I'd like everyone to remember, inshallah. These are the best 10 days in the year. And العمل الصالح, the good deeds in these 10 days, is the most beloved عمل صالح, good deeds in the whole year. And also, one of the virtues of these 10 days that Allah subhanahu wa ta'ala will free from Jahannam, the hellfire, more than what He will free during the whole year. We know in Ramadan, Allah subhanahu wa ta'ala every night will free people from Jahannam. In Laylatul Qadr will free more than what He freed in the whole month. Now there is another opportunity to be saved from Jahannam during these 10 days. And here we have Hadith Aisha radiyallahu ta'ala anha. ما من يوم أكثر من أن يعتق الله فيه عبدا من النار من يوم عرفة وإنه ليدنو ثم يباهي بهم الملائكة فيقول ماذا أراد هؤلاء. رواه مسلم. عائشة رضي الله تعالى عنها narrated that there is no day that Allah subhanahu wa ta'ala will free from Jahannam the servants more than servants of Allah, more than the day of Arafah. And Allah subhanahu wa ta'ala will come closer as He will come, we don't know how. Then He will tell the malaika proudly, ma arada hawla, what these people are looking for. Obviously they are looking for the maghfirah. This is the main thing why the people, they are going to Hajj. When the people spending all their money, all their savings maybe, and sometimes walking, doing the tawaf, doing the sa'i, standing on the day of, in the mountain of Arafat, all these actions of Hajj, doing this for what? For the maghfirah from Allah subhanahu wa ta'ala, for the forgiveness of Allah. So, because these people, they came humbly, believing in Allah, they love Allah subhanahu wa ta'ala, Allah subhanahu wa ta'ala on that day, He will free all of them, insha'Allah ta'ala, those people who are on Arafah, and also the people who are not on Arafah, those who are doing good deeds in these days, insha'Allah. So, this is an invitation for all of us, insha'Allah ta'ala, to use these days to have a guarantee, insha'Allah ta'ala, from Allah, that you are saved from the hellfire. And if you are saved from the hellfire, you are the great winner. What? Because this means that you go to Jannah, insha'Allah ta'ala, without any problem, insha'Allah. So let us, all of us, inshallah, brothers and sisters, prepare ourselves to use these days in the right way so we can, bi'idhnillah, guarantee that we will be among those that Allah subhanahu wa ta'ala will free from the hellfire, and inshallah will be from Ahl al-Jannah, the people of Jannah, inshallah ta'ala. النبي عليه الصلاة والسلام told us that the day of Eid particularly is one of the greatest days of the year. Because, and this day is in these 10 days. So النبي صلى الله عليه وسلم said أعظم الأيام عند الله تعالى يوم النحر ثم يوم القر. The greatest day with Allah subhanahu wa ta'ala is Yawm al-Nahr, which is the day of Eid, when the people, they are slaughtering their qurbani on that day. Then Yawm al-Qar, which is the next day, when the people doing throwing the jamarat and doing different actions of Hajj.
and is narrated by Abu Dawood rahimahullah ta'ala. Now, why these 10 days are great? The scholars, they said, because all the great ibadat are in these 10 days. All the great ibadat. So, all of us, we know the five pillars of Islam. Shahada, Salah, Zakah, Sawm, Hajj. So Shahada, the people while they are in Hajj, they are frequently, non-stop, saying the Shahada. Saying the Shahada when Nabi Sallallahu Alaihi Wasallam was asked about what is the best dhikr on the day of Arafat. Nabi Sallallahu Alaihi Wasallam, he said, خير ما قلته أنا والنبيون من قبلي لا إله إلا الله. So the best statement I said and all the prophets before me is لا إله إلا الله. So you are saying the shahada while you are on Arafah. You are saying the shahada in the talbiyah. لبيك اللهم لبيك لبيك لا شريك لك لبيك إن الحمد والنعمة لك والملك لا شريك لك. So by saying لبيك اللهم لبيك, you are saying type of shahada, because you are saying that all the praises and thanks is belong to Allah subhanahu wa ta'ala. And this is one of the meaning of the shahada. And during the whole time of Hajj, you are trying to say subhanallah, alhamdulillah, la ilaha illallah, Allahu Akbar. And because you declared the shahada, you are there. If someone didn't declare the shahada in the first place, why he's there then? Alhamdulillah. So the shahada is there. Then salah. Obviously, while you are there, you are performing all the salahs. So it is very, very rare that you are in that place, or even if you are not making Hajj and you are missing your Salah, because you know the importance of the Salah and you know that the reward of the Salah, that as Nabi Sallallahu Alaihi Wasallam mentioned, if you have, he gave an example, if you have a river in front of your house and you are bathing in that river five times a day, do you have any dust or any filth after that? No, the same. So this means that when you are praying the five daily prayers, it will be, as the Nabi Sallallahu Alaihi Wasallam said in another hadith, kaffara lima baynahuma. So you pray dhuhr, pray asr. So any minor sins between dhuhr and asr, it will be forgiven. Then asr to maghrib, maghrib to asha, asha to fajr, fajr to dhuhr, and so on. So while keeping the prayers without missing any

0: And the Nabi alayhi salatu wasalam mentioned that in authentic hadith, when you fast the ninth of the Hajjah, then Allah will forgive you the sins of the last year and the coming year. So think about a person that he or she, every year, fasting the day of Hajjah, the ninth day of the Hajjah, Yom Arafah. And that person dies in that year. And he keeps doing this for all the previous years. That's it. Alhamdulillah. He dies as a Muslim, alhamdulillah, he or she. And also, all the sins are forgiven. And this is what we want. May Allah subhanahu wa ta'ala help us to do all the good deeds during these 10 days of the Hajjah. Allahumma ameen. We'll talk more about this inshallah ta'ala in the second part. So please keep tuning on Inspire FM 105.1 and make dua, and may Allah subhanahu wa ta'ala accept all your dua and bless all of you. بارك الله فيكم جزاكم الله خيرا السلام عليكم ورحمة الله وبركاته.
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0: السلام عليكم ورحمة الله وبركاته. بسم الله والحمد لله والصلاة والسلام على رسول الله. Dear brothers and sisters, welcome to the second part of تدبر القرآن show with me, Sheikh Ahmed Al-Nashash. And today we are talking about the best days of the year. The best days of the whole of your life. The 10 days of Dhul Hijjah. And we are expecting this to start next Monday, inshaAllah ta'ala. So we are expecting the first day of Dhul Hijjah to be Monday, inshaAllah ta'ala, which will be the 18th. yes, the 18th of May, inshaAllah ta'ala. Because Eid, inshaAllah ta'ala, will be Wednesday the 27th. This is what we are expecting. Then by Sunday, we'll know, this Sunday, we know if it is the next day is the first Dhul Hijjah or not, according to the sight of the moon. But many of these calculations and observations saying, inshaAllah, Monday will be the first of Dhul Hijjah. Then the following Monday will be the 8th. Then Tuesday will be the 9th, the day of Arafah. And the Eid will be on Wednesday, the 10th of Dhul Hijjah, which will be the 27th of May, inshallah ta'ala. And may Allah subhanahu wa ta'ala give all of us life to be there in these 10 blessed days. And may Allah subhanahu wa ta'ala help all of us to perform all types of ibadah, worship, during these 10 days, inshallah ta'ala. So, by the end of the first part, I mentioned that in these 10 days, we'll find, as the scholars said, ummahatul ibadat, the greatest types of ibadah, which is the five pillars: shahada, salah, siyam, shahada, salah, zakah, sawm, hajj. So I mentioned the shahada, that most of the time while you are there, you are saying the shahada. La ilaha illallah, Muhammadur Rasulullah. And salah, if you are there, then definitely you will not miss any salah, inshallah ta'ala. How you are going to miss a salah while you are in Mecca, when for every salah, the reward is 100,000 salah. Imagine. So when you pray 2 days only, you are getting 1 million salah. 1 million salah in the number. But in the reward, it is up to Allah. Might be 10 million, it might be trillion. It depends on how sincere you are when you are praying your salah, what the level of khushu' you have. Because definitely when you have the highest level of khushu', this means that you are concentrating in your salah, then the reward will be great. Even we don't know how many hasanat, how many good deeds Allah will give you if you do only one salah with full concentration. Look at the hadith of Uthman radiallahu ta'ala. Uthman radiallahu ta'ala performed the wudu. And this hadith in Bukhari. Performed the wudu and he said, this is what the Nabi sallallahu alayhi wa sallam did. He put his hands in the water, then washed his hands, then made madmada, the mouth and the nose, then he washed his face 3 times, then arm 3 times, wiped his head, and then washed his legs 3 times. And he said that Nabi alayhi salatu wasalam said, anyone who do the wudu in this way, and proper wudu, then pray 2 rak'ahs only 2 rakahs, without thinking about anything out the salah, then Allah will forgive him all his previous sins. Allahu Akbar. Imagine, brothers and sisters, only 2 rakah with full concentration gives you wiping off all your sins. So if you are there now in Mecca and you are praying 2 rakah, only 2 rakah, not the 17, the fard, that will be greater, but only 2 rakah. And during these 2 rakahs, you don't think about anything else other than the salah. You concentrate in reading al-Fatiha, maybe another surah. When you say Subhan Rabbi al-Azim, all you think about your great Lord. When you make sujood, you are Subhan Rabbi al-A'la, you are thinking about your great Lord, the Most High. When you say Tahiyyatullah, you are thinking about greeting to Allah. When you say Allahumma salli ala Muhammad, you are thinking about Muhammad alayhi salatu wasalam. And you said salam alaykum, salam alaykum. Then all your previous sins will be forgiven. Only two rakahs. So if you are in Mecca and you are doing your fard, and you are doing sunnah, and you are doing nafil, and you are praying tahajjud, think about the millions of hasanat that you are making while you are there. Because every salah, as I said, equal to 100,000 salah. So what about us who are here? We are not in Hajj. Same. Yes, the reward will not be 100,000 salah, but I can make my salah with great reward. As I said, train yourself, and this needs training. And without any doubt, to reach a point that when you are entering the salah by saying Allahu Akbar, that you put behind your back all the dunya. You don't think about the past or the present or the future, because the past is past. You cannot change anything about it. The present, you are doing the salah. This is the most important thing that you are doing now. The future, leave it to Allah, because you don't know what's the future. And if you would like to plan something, plan it out the salah. Why all the plans comes to you in the salah? I'm talking about reality. After the salah, I'm going to continue the work. If I am at work and I have a task, I need to just finish the salah and go finish the task. Okay, you can finish the task out the salah, but now we are in salah. Why you are thinking about tomorrow? Leave it. Think outside the salah. And our problem with this, that we start thinking about things that either happen to us or things might happen. And the whole salah will go in this. Think about something happened or something will happen. And as I said, what happened, happened. You cannot change it. What will happen in the hands of Allah? وَمَا تَدْرِي نَفْسٌ مَاذَا تَكْسِبُ غَدًا وَمَا تَدْرِي نَفْسٌ بَيَّ أَرْضٌ تَمُوتٌ. No one knows what you are going to do tomorrow. You don't know what you are going to do after 5 minutes. You might plan, and it's good to plan. There is no doubt about this. Actually, I can say planning is part of our faith, to plan. You are planning for your akhirah. But my point is, in the salah, put this dunya behind your back. Past, don't think about the past, because there is no point. Future, think about this future after, or your plans, what you are going to do after 1 hour, or tomorrow, or next month. Doing it after. So while you are here during these 10 days, you can make beautiful salah. a salah dedicated to Allah subhanahu wa ta'ala. Not a salah you enter it and you leave it and you don't know what you did. Then comes, as I said, zakah. And actually, when you think about zakah, in a way, you are purifying your wealth by going to Hajj. Because obviously you are spending a lot of money, especially this year. You are talking, I'm not sure exactly, but you are talking about between 6,000 to 10,000, or maybe 7,000 to 10,000 for one person. And you are spending this for what? For the sake of Allah. So it is not the real zakah, but in a way it is purifying your wealth because you are spending this money for the sake of Allah. And you'll find yourself while you are there, you are giving a lot of sadaqah. For us here, again, use these 10 days for the sadaqah. And I like the idea of one brother. The brothers contacted me 2 days ago, and he knows that, Alhamdulillah Rabbil Alameen, I'm running with other brothers the Hayat Aid charity. And he said to me, I'd like to sponsor 3 families in Gaza. So I contacted our team in Gaza, and they said, yes, if there is a mother, widow, with 2 children, then £200 will be fine for them. We'll support them for a month. So this brother, he said to me, MashaAllah, may Allah bless him, I am ready to sponsor 3 families. And the point why I'm saying this, but I like this to start on the first of the Hajjah. And really, I appreciate the way of thinking of this brother, that he likes to start the first day of the Hajjah with sponsoring a yatim. And you know, brothers and sisters, Nabi alayhi salatu wasalam said, Ana wa kafil al-yatim fil jannati kahatayn. He said, I, Nabi alayhi salatu wasalam, and the sponsor of the yatim, the orphan, will be in Jannah like this. Allahu Akbar. By sponsoring a yatim, sponsoring an orphan, you guarantee Jannah. This was this brother, mashallah. He thought about that. I'd like to do this, not 1, 2, 3 persons. And I say this now, anyone like to guarantee Jannah, inshallah ta'ala, as the Prophet ﷺ said, then there is a great opportunity for you to do this, especially in these days, the 10 days. You can sponsor an orphan for £50 or sponsor a family for £200. Family of 3, the mother and 2 children. And you can do all types of sadaqah. And all of us, we know, the most needy people on earth now are the people of Gaza. Because these people lost everything. They lost their houses. They lost their parents in many cases. More than 17,000 orphans in Gaza. More than that. And they lost their schools, they lost their living. So any amount to support these people will be, inshallah, greatly rewarded, because you are doing this during these 10 days. Then Siyam, which as I mentioned, you can fast the 9 days, because you cannot fast the day of Eid. And Siyam, النبي عليه الصلاة والسلام. جنرال هي سيد من صام يوما في سبيل الله بعد الله بينه وبين جهنم 70 خريفا. When you fast one day for the sake of Allah, Allah will distance you from Jahannam 70 years. If, imagine that you are traveling in a certain pace for 70 years. And you are away from Jahannam for fasting one day. So when you fast the 9 days, think about how many years that you are free of Jahannam, inshallah. And then fasting the day of Arafah, which is Nabi Sallallahu Alaihi Wasallam mentioned, that when you fast the day of Arafah, Allah will forgive you the sins of the last year and the coming year. And he mentioned the same hadith, fasting the 10th of Muharram will forgive you the sins of the last year. So when you keep doing this, inshallah ta'ala, this means that بإذنالله, by the will of Allah subhanahu wa ta'ala, you guaranteed al-Jannah. Because when you are free from Jahannam, where you go? Al-Jannah, inshaAllah ta'ala. Then what's left? Al-Hajj. Now, all the people who will be there, inshaAllah ta'ala, they are doing this. So, they are applying the five pillars of Islam there. During these 10 days. Now for us here, obviously we cannot do Hajj, but we can do the other ones. We can do the Shahada by Dhikr Allah Azza wa Jal. We can do the Salah, which is obligatory on daily basis. We can do the Zakah, the Sadaqah, and we can do the Siyam. So we can do all of these great things. And here, we can say there are extra things that we can do during these days. And one of them is At-Tawbah. And Tawbah is required on a daily basis. It doesn't mean that we are a sinner. We are sinners. Yeah, we are committing sins. But there is a biggest meaning of the Tawbah, which is you are all the time, you'd like to purify your soul. You'd like to be so close to your Lord. Think about the Nabi alayhi salatu wasalam. Hadith Ibn Umar radiallahu ta'ala anhuma. He said that in one sitting, I nearly counted the Prophet sallallahu alayhi wasalam made 70 istighfar. Astaghfirullah wa atubu ilayh. In one sitting. And who's doing this? Muhammad sallallahu alayhi wa sallam. And Muhammad sallallahu alayhi wa sallam, Allah said to him, لِيَغْفِرَ اللَّهُ لَكَ مَا تَقَدَّمْ مِنْ ذَنْبِكَ وَمَا تَأَخَرَ. Allah will forgive you all your previous sins and all your coming sins. So Muhammad alayhi salatu wa sallam, as a messenger, as a prophet, we are believing that he is masoom, that he doesn't commit sins. But Allah told him, even if there is sins, it's forgiven. So he is sure now that he has no sins. Did that stop him from the istighfar? No. And here I am saying to you, the great understanding of istighfar, that you are making istighfar and tawbah because you'd like to be closer to Allah. And in every salah, we're supposed to make istighfar. In every salah. What we say after we finish any fard? What the Prophet ﷺ used to do? Astaghfirullah, astaghfirullah, astaghfirullah. Allahumma anta salam wa minka salam. Tabarakta ya dhal jalal wal ikram. SubhanAllah, you just prayed. And the prayers is one of the most important things in Islam. Then after you finish the fard, think. It's not the sunnah, the fard. You say, astaghfirullah, astaghfirullah, astaghfirullah. You're not seeking istighfar from doing the salah, obviously. But you are a person who likes to be free of sins all the time. And even if there is a mistake in the salah, you ask Allah subhanahu wa ta'ala for forgiveness. And you'd like to continue your ibadah. So one of the most important things I can say in these 10 days is make tawbah. And I advise myself, I advise you brothers and sisters who are listening or watching, to make this tawbah before you enter the 10 days. So for example, the 10 days, inshallah, starts on Monday, next Monday. So Friday, it's a blessed day. The most blessed day in the week. So make tawbah on that day. So Monday comes when you are make tawbah. And keep making the tawbah every day. Make istighfar 70 times, 100 times. And one of the things I do, and I ask Allah subhanahu wa ta'ala to accept it. And when I drive in the morning for Fajr, and it takes maybe 5-7 minutes. It depends on the traffic. I thought, during this way, while I'm going, I say istighfar. And if you use 5 to 7 minutes, then, inshallah, you do istighfar 100 times. That's enough. And if you do this every time you drive, then by the end of the day, you are making maybe hundreds of istighfar. And try to do this. And instead of listening to music or even nasheed or anything else, and while you are driving, astaghfirullah, astaghfirullah wa atubu ilayh, astaghfirullah wa atubu ilayh, wallahumma inni astaghfiruka wa atubu ilayh, anytime. So make a lot of istighfar these days and make tawbah. And every one of us, he or she knows what we are doing. And we know where is our shortcomings. Without any details, everyone knows where their shortcomings. So, before entering the distant days, make the tawbah, as Allah subhanahu wa ta'ala said, وَتُوبُوا إِلَى اللَّهِ جَمِيعًا أَيُّهَا الْمُؤْمِنُونَ لَعَلَّكُمْ تُفْلِحُونَ. In Surah An-Nur, Allah subhanahu wa ta'ala said, make tawbah, all you who believe, and perhaps you will be among the winners, inshallah ta'ala. And obviously the other thing that the people doing in these days is al-hajj. And be sure that you keep your prayers. Don't miss any salah during these days to gain the reward, inshallah ta'ala, and make a lot of dhikr. And there's general dhikr. Subhanallah, alhamdulillah, la ilaha illallah, Allahu Akbar. Particularly from the Fajr of Arafah, you say the takbir. Allahu Akbar, Allahu Akbar, Allahu Akbar, la ilaha illallah, Allahu Akbar, Allahu Akbar, wa illahi alhamd. This is what they call it, dhikr al-muqayyad. And the limited dhikr. And the open dhikr, the same, the takbir. And subhanallah, alhamdulillah, la ilaha illallah, Allahu Akbar. And remember hadith Aisha, that akthiru fihinna min al tahlili wa tahmidi wa takbir. So say la ilaha illallah a lot, say alhamdulillah a lot, and say Allahu Akbar a lot. So tahmid, takrir, la ilaha illallah, Allahu Akbar, alhamdulillah. As much as you can. Alhamdulillah Rabbil Alameen, we are coming to the end of the show today, and I pray to Allah subhanahu wa ta'ala that all of you benefited, and the most important thing, to act upon what you heard today, to use this information to make these 10 days workable for you and make you close to Jannah. 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Assalamu alaikum wa rahmatullahi wa barakatuh.
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5: 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A quote from Muhammad Ali.

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1: 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Work hard towards what you believe is beneficial for you. 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
2: Bismillah ar-Rahman ar-Rahim. On the authority of Abu al-Abbas Sahl ibn Sa'd al-Sa'idi, may Allah be pleased with him, who said, a man came to the Prophet, may the blessings and peace of Allah be upon him, and said, O Messenger of Allah, direct me to an act which, if I do it, will cause Allah to love me and people to love me. He said, renounce the world and Allah will love you, and renounce what people possess and people will love you. 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
12: Assalamu alaikum. We are now going to play the elegant recitation of the Holy Quran by Sheikh Mishari Rashid Al-Farsi, Imam, Quranic reciter and nasheed artist from Kuwait, with English translation.

Who forgives sin, accepts repentance, is strict in punishment, and has a long reach in all things. There is no God but He, to Him is the final goal.

But there were people before them who denied the signs, the people of Noah, and the confederates of evil after them. And every people plotted against their prophet to seize him, and disputed by means of vanities, therewith to condemn the truth. But it was I that seized them, and how terrible was my requital.

Those who sustain the throne of Allah and those around it sing glory and praise to their Lord, believe in Him, and implore forgiveness for those who believe. Our Lord, Your reach is over all things, in mercy and knowledge. Forgive then those who turn in repentance and follow Your path, and preserve them from the penalty of the blazing fire.

And grant, our Lord, that they enter the gardens of eternity, which you have promised to them, and to the righteous among their fathers, their wives, and their posterity. For you are He, the exalted in might, full of wisdom.

and preserve them from all ills. And any whom you do preserve from ills that day, on them will you have bestowed mercy indeed, and that will be truly for them the highest achievement.

The unbelievers will be addressed. Greater was the aversion of Allah to you than is your aversion to yourselves, seeing that you were called to the faith and you used to refuse.

They will say, Our Lord, twice have you made us without life, and twice have you given us life. Now have we recognized our sins. Is there any way out of this?

The answer will be, this is because when Allah was invoked as the only object of worship, you did reject faith. But when partners were joined to him, you believed. The command is with Allah, most high, most great.

0: He it is who shows you his signs and sends down sustenance for you from the sky. But only those receive admonition who turn to Allah.
1: فَادْعُوا اللَّهَ مُخْلِصِينَ لَهُ الدِّينَ وَلَوْ كَرِهَ الْكَافِرُونَ
0: Call you then upon Allah with sincere devotion to Him, even though the unbelievers may detest it.

0: فوق.
1: Raised high above ranks or degrees, he is the lord of the throne of authority. By his command does he send the spirit of inspiration to any of his servants he pleases, that it may warn men of the day of mutual meeting.

0: النَّارِ
1: The day whereon they will all come forth. Not a single thing concerning them is hidden from Allah. Whose will be the dominion that day? That of Allah, the One, the Irresistible.

That day will every soul be requited for what it earned. No injustice will there be that day, for Allah is swift in taking account.

0: Warn them of the day that is ever drawing near, when the hearts will come right up to the throats to choke them. No intimate friend nor intercessor will the wrongdoers have, who could be listened to.
1: يَعْلَمُ خَائِنَةَ الْأَعْيُنِ وَمَا تُخْفِي الصُّدُورِ
0: Allah knows of the tricks that deceive with the eyes, and all that the hearts of men conceal.

And Allah will judge with justice and truth, but those whom men invoke besides Him will not be in a position to judge at all. Verily, it is Allah alone who hears and sees all things.

Do they not travel through the earth and see what was the end of those before them? They were even superior to them in strength and in the traces they have left in the land. But Allah did call them to account for their sins, and none had they to defend them against Allah.

was because there came to them their messengers with clear signs, but they rejected them. So Allah called them to account, for He is full of strength, strict in punishment.

Now when he came to them, in truth from us, they said, slay the sons of those who believe with him, and keep alive their females. But the plots of unbelievers end in nothing but errors and delusions.

0: And
1: said Pharaoh, Leave me to slay Moses, and let him call on his Lord. What I fear is lest he should change your religion, or lest he should cause mischief to appear in the land.

0: عذاب.
1: Moses said, I have indeed called upon my Lord and your Lord for protection from every arrogant one who believes not in the day of account.

A believer, a man from among the people of Pharaoh, who had concealed his faith, said, Will you slay a man because he says, My Lord is Allah, when he has indeed come to you with clear signs from your Lord? And if he be a liar, on him is the sin of his lie. But if he is telling the truth, then will fall on you something of the calamity of which he warns you. Truly, Allah guides not one who transgresses and lies.

0: And
1: O my people, yours is the dominion this day. You have the upper hand in the land, but who will help us from the punishment of Allah? Should it befall us? Pharaoh said, I but point out to you that which I see myself, nor do I guide you but to the path of right.

0: الْعَذَابِ
1: Then said the man who believed, O my people, truly I do fear for you something like the day of disaster of the Confederates in Sindh.

0: something like the fate of the people of Noah, the Ad, and the Thamud, and those who came after them. But Allah never wishes injustice to His servants.
1: وَيَا قَوْمِ إِنِّي أَخَافُ عَلَيْكُمْ يَوْمَ التَّنَادِ.
0: And O my people, I fear for you a day when there will be mutual calling and wailing.

0: And
1: a day when you shall turn your backs and flee. No defender shall you have from Allah. Any whom Allah leaves to stray, there is none to guide.

And to you there came Joseph in times gone by, with clear signs. But you ceased not to doubt of the mission for which he had come. At length, when he died, you said, No messenger will Allah send after him. Thus does Allah leave to stray such as transgress and live in doubt.

such as dispute about the signs of Allah without any authority that has reached them. Grievous and odious is such conduct in the sight of Allah and of the believers. Thus does Allah seal up every heart of arrogant and obstinate transgressors.

0: الْأَسْبَابِ
1: The ways and means of reaching the heavens, and that I may mount up to the God of Moses. But as far as I am concerned, I think Moses is a liar. Thus was made alluring, in Pharaoh's eyes, the evil of his deeds, and he was hindered from the path, and the plot of Pharaoh led to nothing but perdition for him.

O my people, this life of the present is nothing but temporary convenience. It is the hereafter that is the home that will last. من

0: عذاب.
1: He that works evil will not be requited but by the like thereof, and he that works a righteous deed, whether man or woman, and is a believer, such will enter the garden of bliss. Therein will they have abundance without measure.

You do call upon me to blaspheme against Allah and to join with him partners of whom I have no knowledge, and I call you to the exalted in power, who forgives again and again.

0: النار.
1: Without doubt, you do call me to one who is not fit to be called to. Whether in this world or in the hereafter, our return will be to Allah, and the transgressors will be companions of the fire.

0: الحساب.
1: In front of the fire will they be brought, morning and evening. And the sentence will be on the day that judgment will be established. Cast you the people of Pharaoh into the severest penalty?
0: وَإِذْ

Behold, they will dispute with each other in the fire. The weak ones who followed will say to those who had been arrogant, We but followed you. Can you then take on yourselves from us some share of the fire?

They will say, did there not come to you your messengers with clear signs? They will say, yes. They will reply, then pray as you like. But the prayer of those without faith is nothing but futile wandering in mazes of error.

0: We did aforetime give Moses the book of guidance, and we gave the book in inheritance to the children of Israel.
1: هُدًى وَذِكْرَى لِأُولِي الْأَلْبَابِ.
0: A guide and a message to men of understanding.
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0: Patiently then persevere, for the promise of Allah is true, and ask forgiveness for your fault, and celebrate the praises of your Lord in the evening and in the morning.

Those who dispute about the signs of Allah without any authority bestowed on them, there is nothing in their breasts but the quest of greatness, which they shall never attain to. Seek refuge then in Allah. It is He who hears and sees all things.

Assuredly, the creation of the heavens and the earth is a greater matter than the creation of men, yet most men understand not.

Not equal are the blind and those who clearly see, nor are equal those who believe and work deeds of righteousness. And those who do evil, little do you learn by admonition.

And your Lord says, call on me, I will answer your prayer. But those who are too arrogant to serve me will surely find themselves in hell, in humiliation.

It is Allah who has made the night for you, that you may rest therein, and the day as that which helps you to see. Verily, Allah is full of grace and bounty to men, yet most men give no thanks.

0: Such is Allah, your Lord, the creator of all things. There is no God but He. Then how you are deluded away from the truth.
1: كذلك يؤفك الذين كانوا بآيات الله يجحدون.
0: Thus are deluded those who are wont to reject the signs of Allah.

He is the living one. There is no God but He. Call upon Him, giving Him sincere devotion. Praise be to Allah, Lord of the worlds.

Say, I have been forbidden to invoke those whom you invoke besides Allah, seeing that the clear signs have come to me from my Lord, and I have been commanded to bow in Islam to the Lord of the worlds.

It is he who has created you from dust, then from a sperm drop, then from a leech-like clot. Then does he get you out into the light as a child, then lets you grow and reach your age of full strength. Then lets you become old, though of you there are some who die before, and lets you reach a term appointed, in order that you may learn wisdom.

It is He who gives life and death. And when He decides upon an affair, He says to it, be, and it is.

0: When the yokes shall be round their necks, and the chains, they shall be dragged along.
1: في الحميم ثم في النار يسجرون.
0: In the boiling fetid fluid, then in the fire shall they be burnt.
1: ثم قيل لهم أينما كنتم تشركون.
0: Then shall it be said to them, where are the deities to which you gave part worship?
1: من

0: In derogation of Allah, they will reply, they have left us in the lurch. Nay, we invoke not of old anything that had real existence. Thus does Allah leave the unbelievers to stray.
1: ذَلِكُمْ بِمَا كُنْتُمْ تَفْرَحُونَ فِي الْأَرْضِ بِغَيْرِ الْحَقِّ وَبِمَا كُنْتُمْ تَمْرَحُونَ
0: That was because you were wont to rejoice on the earth in things other than the truth, and that you were wont to be insolent.

0: Enter you the gates of hell to dwell therein, and evil is this abode of the arrogant.
1: فَاصْبِرْ إِنَّ وَعْدَ اللَّهِ حَقٌّ.

So persevere in patience, for the promise of Allah is true. And whether we show you in this life some part of what we promised them, or we take your soul to our mercy before that, in any case, it is to us that they shall all return.

0: قضي بالحق وخسر هنالك المبطلون.
1: We did aforetime send messengers before you. Of them, there are some whose story we have related to you, and some whose story we have not related to you. It was not possible for any messenger to bring a sign except by the leave of Allah. But when the command of Allah issued, the matter was decided in truth and justice. And there perished there and then those who stood on falsehoods.
0: الله الذي جعل لكم الأنعام لتركبوا منها ومنها تأكلون.
1: It is Allah who made cattle for you, that you may use some for riding and some for food.

0: And there are other advantages in them for you besides, that you may through them attain to any need there may be in your hearts, and on them and on ships you are carried.
1: وَيُرِيكُمْ آيَاتِهِ فَأَيَّ آيَاتِ اللَّهِ تُنْكِرُونَ
0: And he shows you always his signs. Then which of the signs of Allah will you deny?

Do they not travel through the earth and see what was the end of those before them? They were more numerous than these and superior in strength. And in the traces they have left in the land, yet all that they accomplished was of no profit to them.

For when their messengers came to them with clear signs, they exulted in such knowledge and skill as they had, but that very wrath at which they were wont to scoff hemmed them

0: But their professing the faith when they actually saw our punishment was not going to profit them. Such has been Allah's way of dealing with His servants from the most ancient times. And even thus did the rejecters of Allah perish utterly.
1: أعوذ بالله من الشيطان الرجيم.
0: I seek refuge from Satan, the rejected one.
1: بسم الله الرحمن الرحيم.
0: In the name of Allah, most gracious, most merciful.

0: a book whereof the verses are explained in detail, a Quran in Arabic, for people who understand.
1: بَشِيرًا وَنَذِيرًا فَأَعْرَضَ أَكْثَرُهُمْ فَهُمْ لَا يَسْمَعُونَ
0: Giving good news and admonition, yet most of them turn away, and so they hear not.

They say, our hearts are under veils, concealed from that to which you do invite us. And in our ears is a deafness, and between us and you is a screen. So do you what you will, for us we shall do what we will.

0: Say you, I am but a man like you. It is revealed to me by inspiration that your God is one God. So stand true to him and ask for his forgiveness. And woe to those who join gods with Allah.
1: الذين لا يؤتون الزكاة وهم بالآخرة هم كافرون.
0: Those who practice not regular charity and who even deny the hereafter.
1: إن الذين آمنوا وعملوا الصالحات لهم أجر غير ممنون.
0: For those who believe and work deeds of righteousness is a reward that will never fail. قل أئن

Say, is it that you deny him who created the earth in 2 days? And do you join equals with him? He is the Lord of all the worlds.

He set on the earth mountains standing firm, high above it, and bestowed blessings on the earth, and measured therein all things to give them nourishment in due proportion. In 4 days, in accordance with the needs of those who seek sustenance,

0: Moreover, he comprehended in his design the sky, and it had been as smoke. He said to it, and to the earth, come you together, willingly or unwillingly. They said, we do come together in willing obedience.
1: You have been listening to the glorious recitation of the Holy Quran by Sheikh Mishari Rashid Al-Afasi, Imam, Quranic reciter and the Sheet artist from Kuwait, with English translation. Stay tuned for more beautiful recitation.
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2: This is the national and international news today, Tuesday, 12th of May, for Inspire FM, read by Shaheen Mirza. First, the headlines. Israeli passes law to allow death penalty and public trials for those linked to the 7th of October attack. Trump says Iran ceasefire is on massive life support. Starmer tells cabinet he will get on with governing and leadership contest has not been triggered. US in closely guarded talks to open new bases in Greenland. China should stop hoarding food and fertilizer, says former World Bank chief. Last passengers leave virus-hit cruise ship as three more test positive. Driving test booking is changing for learner drivers. And now the details. Israel has passed a new law to impose the death penalty and conduct public trials for those linked to the 7th of October attacks. The legislation was passed by 93 votes to nil in Israel's parliament and was unusually jointly sponsored by government and opposition politicians. The remaining 27 lawmakers were absent or abstained. Israeli human rights groups have spoken out against the new law, opposing the principle of capital punishment, but also warning against show trials based on confessions allegedly extracted under torture. Donald Trump has said the month-long ceasefire between the US and Iran is on massive life support. He told reporters in the Oval Office on Monday that while the ceasefire remained in place, it was unbelievably weak. Following Trump's comments, Iranian Parliamentary Speaker Mohammad Ghalib wrote on X that Iran's armed forces were ready to respond and to teach a lesson for any aggression. Iran laid out its demands to end the war and reopen the Strait of Hormuz in a counteroffer sent to the US on Sunday. Trump rejected the proposal, calling it totally unacceptable and a piece of garbage. After Trump's comments, Ismail Baghaei, a foreign ministry spokesperson for Iran, said Tehran's proposals were responsible and generous. Keir Starmer tells his government he will get on with governing and a leadership contest has not been triggered as he faces growing calls to resign. It comes as the first government minister resigns, joining 78 other Labour MPs who have urged the MP to quit immediately or draw up a timetable. The PM is on the brink. His party is in open revolt and his own cabinet is split on whether he should go. Senior Minister Darren Jones suggests any return of Manchester Mayor Andy Burham would be fantasy politics. Conversations about strategy should happen internally. Pressure has been building on Starmer after Labour's disastrous performance in last week's elections. The US has been holding regular negotiations with Denmark to expand its military presence in Greenland, according to multiple officials familiar with the discussions, with talks between both sides progressing in recent months. US officials are seeking to open three new bases in the south of the territory, a semi-autonomous part of Denmark, as they work to resolve a diplomatic crisis sparked by Donald Trump when he threatened to seize Greenland by force. Trump said in January that the US should own Greenland to prevent Russia or China from taking it. He said this could happen the easy way or the hard way. The White House confirmed the administration was engaged in high-level talks with Greenland and Denmark, but declined to comment on details of the negotiations. China should stop hoarding food and fertilizer to ease a global supply crisis caused by the Iran war, a former World Bank president has told the BBC. They have the biggest world stockpiles of foodstuffs and fertilizer, he said. They can stop building their stockpiles. His comments come as nations around the world scramble to secure fertilizer supplies ahead of spring planting, with the closure of the Strait of Hormuz severely disrupting shipments. The last passengers have left the Hunter virus-hit cruise ship as authorities confirmed three new positive cases linked to the deadly outbreak. The MV Honduras departed Tenerife for the Netherlands on Monday after its final six passengers, four Australians, one Briton and one New Zealander, and some crew members disembarked. Three passengers have died after travelling on the ship, two of whom were confirmed to have had the virus. Spain's health ministry said one Spaniard, who is quarantining in Madrid after being evacuated from the vessel had also provisionally tested positive for hantavirus on Monday. From 12th of May, there will be changes to how you book your driving test. The changes are aimed at reducing long waiting lists that are up to 6 months and preventing slots from being bulk bought by bots and firms who resell them to learner drivers at inflated prices. From 12th of May, only you will be able to book, change or swap your own driving test, not anyone else, including your driving instructor. Under the new rules, instructors could book tests on behalf of their students, but this is now banned. Tests already booked by instructors are unaffected. And that concludes today's news roundup. Next, the Urdu News with Mukarram Abbas.
3: Inspire FM ki Urdu News ke saath, main hoon Mukarram Abbas. Sabse pehle aaj ki headlines par ek nazar. 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
5: Wallahi, I'm very excited to be in your midst with my beloved brothers who are here. And remember, we are going for Hajj, inshallah. Bi-ithnillahi azza wa jal. This journey is meant to be a life-changing journey. If this journey doesn't change us, there is nothing that's going to change us. And what is the change that is required? We need to get closer to Allah. That's what it is. We just need to get closer to Allah. At this age, if you look at how Allah has actually structured this, He says, "Man istata'a ilayhi sabilan," whoever is able to make way to the Hajj, you're able, you can afford it. Generally, you can only afford this at a certain point in your life, unless you're coming with your parents. So you've started earning, you know what the world is all about. You're making money, you have so much, you know, more than what you had when you were a kid. And at this point, Allah says, now we want you to focus on the hereafter a little bit more. We want you to take it seriously. And therefore, at this point, it becomes compulsory and obligatory upon you to make the journey. So alhamdulillah, we are here. We're about to go to Makkatul Mukarramah, inshallah, with humility, with a lot of focus, and with a beautiful intention to say, I want to do this Hajj for the sake of Allah subhanahu wa ta'ala, to fulfill one of the five pillars of my faith, and inshallah, to be able to earn Jannatul Firdaus. So we all have to look into our hearts, and we have to make sure that they are ready, the hearts are ready to receive what is about to be placed into it by Allah subhanahu wa ta'ala. When your heart is hard, it's not going to receive anything. When your heart is softened, you are doing a lot of adhkar, you are pushing yourself to fulfill your obligations, your duties, you are reading some Quran, your tongue is moistened with the remembrance of Allah, you are pondering over your weaknesses. I have weaknesses, we all have weaknesses. When you're pondering over your weaknesses and thinking of how to eradicate it, you know, I have a habit of this, I have this sin that I'm struggling with, I have this weakness that I need to deal with. When we're thinking of all these things, we know who we are. At that particular point, when we're doing it for the sake of Allah, He inspires us. He makes it easier for us to eradicate that which needs eradication and to improve those things that need to be improved, inshallah. So I don't wish to take up too much of your time, but I thought maybe a word of advice, a word of goodness that I can share with you might just linger around for a little bit longer so that we can do the Hajj and inshallah we can come out of it people who are totally forgiven by Allah, going back home as renewed people who will maintain whatever goodness we have achieved throughout the Hajj. There is no point in someone coming, you know, doing your Hajj, having fun, going back home and saying, hey, it was so cool, it was lovely and so on. No, it's not actually so cool, it's quite hot if you look at it, right? But to be honest, inshallah, when we go back, we'd like to appreciate the fact that Allah has chosen us to come. I'm sure you know it's not as easy as it was before to come for Hajj anymore. It's very, very difficult. In South Africa, I promise you, it used to be so easy. Anyone who wanted to go every year was able to do that. Right now, 2 to 3 to 4, sometimes even more years before your name would actually be selected if you have not made Hajj before. Things are changing. So consider yourself fortunate. This is the journey, and inshallah you will hear more about it. I pray that we can all become the best of people and we become more conscious of who we are, what's expected of us, and inshallah we progress in a way that we meet in Jannatul Firdaus. Perhaps, just like we are seated here today, we might get an opportunity, inshallah, to sit in a much, much better place. But then remembering the day, do you remember we met on our journey to Hajj? And why not? May Allah subhanahu wa ta'ala grant us goodness. Aqulu qawli hadha wa sallallahu wa sallama ala nabina Muhammad.
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7: SubhanAllah, every time I come to this place, it gives me something different, and I truly do mean that. And one of the things that I like to do, because I don't want to take too much time from Sheikh Tahir as he prepares us for the most important journey of our lives, as Mufti Mink said, this is something, you know, SubhanAllah, when you think about the five pillars of Islam, this is that pillar of Islam that such a small percentage of Muslims actually get to do. It's only for a chosen few. Can you all hear me, by the way? Okay, alhamdulillah. It's only for a chosen few. But what I'd like to give you is just a few incidents, inshallah ta'ala, as you're in Medina with the Prophet sallallahu alaihi wasallam. One of the things that I feel is most fitting in this place is to actually recall some of the ahadith of the Prophet sallallahu alaihi wasallam and some of the incidents with the Messenger of Allah sallallahu alaihi wasallam while you are in the masjid. And so I'll give you just four, inshallah ta'ala, and I'll let you reflect on them bi'idhnillahi ta'ala as you're walking through the masjid over the next couple of days bi'idhnillah before you head for Umrah. And they're very short. The first one, imagine walking into the masjid and you see a young man that's walking around serving the Prophet sallallahu alaihi wasallam, getting him his water, making sure the Prophet sallallahu alaihi wasallam is taken care of. He keeps watching over the Prophet sallallahu alaihi wasallam's shoulder. Someone walks in, he says, "Let me help you here, let me help you there." He follows the Messenger of Allah sallallahu alaihi wasallam around, and the Prophet sallallahu alaihi wasallam is not one who ignores even the one who is being ignored. The Prophet sallallahu alaihi wasallam is not oblivious to anyone, and the Prophet sallallahu alaihi wasallam is certainly not one to ignore the good character or the attentive behavior of someone towards him. Meaning, like the Prophet ﷺ would give you attention even if you weren't giving him attention sallallahu alaihi wasallam, and no one was paying attention to you, but you're that person that's trying to follow him around and take care of him, then you'll get special attention from the Prophet ﷺ. The young man is named Rabi'a ibn Ka'ab al-Aslami. So the Prophet ﷺ sees him, this young, excited Ansari man, following him around, trying to take care of him sallallahu alaihi wasallam, and he says to Rabi'a, "Oh Rabi'a, salni, ask me for anything. Ask me for anything." And if you tell a young man from the Ansar who is from Ahl al-Suffa, who lives in the masjid, who doesn't have financial means and who's single, "Ask me for anything," you think about what your dua lists were that people gave you before you came for Arafah, right? And so that's the type of answer that you're expecting. But he says to the Prophet sallallahu alaihi wasallam, and I'm paraphrasing for the sake of time, he asked the Prophet sallallahu alaihi wasallam for one thing, for his companionship, for his company sallallahu alaihi wasallam. And he doesn't mean just here, he means in Jannah. "I don't just want to be with you in Medina, I want to be with you forever."
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7: And the Prophet sallallahu alaihi wasallam asked him, "Is there anything else?" Says, "No, your murafaqa. I want to be your companion in Jannah." And the Prophet ﷺ says, "If that's the case, then support me in your case by increasing in your prostration, in your sujood." That's the first incident that I want you to have. The second incident, imagine the Prophet ﷺ preaching in the masjid, and it was frequent that a Bedouin would come. By the way, you all are the Bedouins, you come from out of town. And they'd interrupt the Prophet ﷺ with a question. And one of those questions that he was frequently asked, "Ya Rasulullah, mata sa'a?" "O Messenger of Allah, when is the hour?" "O Messenger of Allah, when is the hour?" Remember, the Prophet ﷺ came with a message and a warning, right? And that warning surrounded the idea, the concept of a hereafter. And for people that believe that life ends when you go to the grave and you become bones and stones, this was such a new concept to them. So when is this Naba al-Azim? When is this great news going to come to us? When is this great occurrence going to come to us? And the Prophet ﷺ asks, "Aina sa'idu an as-sa'a?" He continues to preach alayhi salatu wasalam in the masjid. He says, "Where is the one who asked about the hour?" And the Prophet ﷺ says to him, "What did you prepare for the hour?" Now, in this particular narration of what did you prepare for the hour, the man mentioned nothing except that, "I love Allah and His Messenger sallallahu alaihi wasallam. I just know that I love you. I know that I love Allah and I know that I love you." And the Prophet ﷺ's answer was, "Anta ma'man ahbabt." You are with the one that you love. another incident, of course, there's a man who, young man who's looking sad and broken. Prophet ﷺ asks him, why are you so sad? And he mentions to him, in short, that I remembered that, you know, there would come a day where I can't just come to the masjid and find you. I used to be able to just come here and find you whenever I wanted to. This is how our life is. Like, how amazing is it to live in Medina for these few years with the Prophet ﷺ while he's alive? You imagine you go to the salah and the Prophet ﷺ is your imam for every salah, that he's your khatib for every Jum'ah. Like, talk about looking at the Jum'ah schedule and seeing who's giving the khutbah. He's your khatib every Jum'ah, sallallahu alayhi wa sallam. He's your imam every salah. What an amazing life to live. With a lot of sacrifice, but wow, what an amazing life to live. And he said, I remembered a day that I would die, right? That life would end for us. That, you know, even if I get to Jannah, you're going to be here and where am I going to be? And the answer is, أَنْتَ مَعْمَنْ أَحْبَبْتَ. You are with the one that you love. So I ask you to renew in your heart the love of the Prophet ﷺ while you're here, because you're not going to feel that love more so than when you have this type of proximity, when you're walking in the footsteps of the Messenger of Allah sallallahu alaihi wasallam. So may Allah make us amongst those who truly love Allah and His Messenger sallallahu alaihi wasallam. So try to renew that in your heart and say it as you're walking around, like, I love the Prophet sallallahu alaihi wasallam. I miss the Prophet sallallahu alaihi wasallam. I wish I could have been here while he was alive and walking amongst the people sallallahu alaihi wasallam. I wish even more to be with him in a place where death cannot separate those who love one another. May Allah make us amongst those who are beloved to the beloved sallallahu alaihi wasallam, and in the process earn the pleasure and the love of Allah subhanahu wa ta'ala, the Creator who is greater than even the greatest of His creation sallallahu alaihi wasallam. Allahumma ameen. The last incident that I'll give you before the one that we all know about is a hadith that I've reflected upon with some of you in a few of my classes. And it's a hadith that has a strong visualization.
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8: I want you to imagine you just prayed Maghrib in the Masjid of the Prophet sallallahu alaihi wasallam. Put yourself there, mentally. Visualize that you're sitting in the masjid, you just prayed Maghrib, and you're sitting in the masjid of the Prophet ﷺ, and you say to each other, let's stay till Isha. Let's stay until Isha, let's read some Quran, let's remember Allah. Abu Burda narrates this, that we prayed Maghrib in the masjid of the Prophet ﷺ, and then a few of us young people, we said to each other, let's sit and remember Allah until Isha in this place. So they sat and they remembered Allah subhanahu wa ta'ala, reading some Qur'an, doing some dhikr. The Prophet sallallahu alaihi wasallam leads Salatul Maghrib, he goes back to his home. He walks out sallallahu alaihi wasallam and he sees this group of young people sitting in the masjid. And it's some time after Maghrib. And the Prophet sallallahu alaihi wasallam looks at them and he says, مَا زِلْتُمْ هَا هُنَا? You're still here. You're still here. And we said, Ya Rasulullah, we thought to remember Allah subhanahu wa ta'ala until Salatul Isha. Like, we just wanted to stay between the two salawat and just remember Allah. We thought it's no point to go back home. And the Prophet sallallahu alaihi wasallam looks at them and he says this word, which I'm like, subhanAllah, what would it have been like to be validated by the Prophet sallallahu alaihi wasallam, to be a young person sitting in the masjid, and the Prophet sallallahu alaihi wasallam looks at you and says, Ahsantum. Good job. I'm proud of you.

0: Ahsantum here is like, I mean, a teacher saying to a student, Ahsant, good job, I'm proud of you. Imagine the teacher of humanity, sallallahu alayhi wasallam, looking at these young men and saying, Ahsantum, smiling at them and saying, good job, I'm proud of you. And then he sat amongst them. You should be in the masjid of the Prophet sallallahu alayhi wasallam right now mentally. Prophet sallallahu alayhi wasallam sits with them. And then he says to them, sallallahu alayhi wasallam, he looks up at the sky. And as the narrator says, the Prophet sallallahu alayhi wasallam used to frequently look up at the sky. Like he wouldn't look down, sallallahu alayhi wasallam, at his phone. He'd look up at the sky. That's where he was calibrated to, sallallahu alayhi wasallam, looking at the stars. And he says, النجوم أمنة للسماء. These stars are a protection for the sky. When the stars go, what was promised to the skies, what was promised to the heavens will come to it. Meaning, the day of judgment, the occurrence of the day of judgment. Right? The end, the imagery of the heavens being torn up and the day of judgment coming. So he's calling your attention. He's saying, you see these stars in the sky? They seem so stable. It's a fixture. At some point, the stars go and the skies tear. Then he looks at the companions and he says, "Wa ana amanatun li ashabi." I am a protection for my companions. فَإِذَا ذَهَبْتُ, when I go, what was promised to my companions will come to my companions. Meaning I'm going to leave you one day the way that these stars will leave the sky. And then what was promised to you will come to you. And my companions are a protection for my ummah. And that's who we are. May Allah Azza wa Jal count us amongst the front rows of His ummah, sallallahu alayhi wa sallam. So when my companions go, what was promised to my ummah will come to it. And that's the stage that we're living in right now. The greatest disaster to ever strike this ummah also struck in this masjid, which was when the Prophet ﷺ breathed his last. And that realization dawned upon the companions that the special man sallallahu alayhi wasallam, who is bashar, who is a man, who is a human being, will not walk amongst us anymore. But instead, what remains is his message, sallallahu alaihi wasallam, and a longing to be with the Messenger of Allah, sallallahu alaihi wasallam, and meet the Lord of the worlds who sent him to us as a manifestation of his mercy. And so, the greatest tragedy, I want you to imagine being in the masjid of the Prophet, sallallahu alaihi wasallam, when the announcement came that the Prophet, sallallahu alaihi wasallam, passed away. The hardest death announcement that ever struck this ummah. And so here we are now, and we know that our ummah is in pain, and what was promised to our ummah has come to it. I just remind you that when you head to Umrah, when you head to Arafah, you are the delegation of this ummah. You're the delegation that Allah subhanahu wa ta'ala chose from the ummah of Muhammad sallallahu alayhi wa sallam, a representation of the ummah as a whole. Keep the ummah of Muhammad sallallahu alayhi wa sallam in your du'as as well. Keep this hurting ummah in your du'a as well. And realize again, you're on the journey of a lifetime. In a few days, I'm just going to keep on reminding you of this until it sticks in your head. The most important day of your life is on Thursday. And that's not an exaggeration. The most important day of your life is on Thursday. If you think of it that way, from the moment you were born until the moment that you die, and there is one day of your life, this isn't Laylatul Qadr coming around every year. The most important day of your life is on Thursday. Bi'ithnillahi ta'ala. May Allah Azza wa Jal allow us to go with our hearts prepared, with our minds focused, with our prayers accepted, and may Allah subhanahu wa ta'ala make us amongst those who are forgiven and remove from us the sins that serve as a barrier between us and Him subhanahu wa ta'ala, and grant us the company of the Messenger of Allah sallallahu alayhi wa sallam. Fil firdaws al-a'la. Allahumma ameen. Jazakum Allahu khayra. Assalamu alaikum wa rahmatullahi wa barakatuh.
1: Hi, my name is George Sefton. I'm down tonight from Liverpool. I work for Liverpool Football Club, and for the last 45 years I've been the voice of Anfield. 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
0: I think most people would be surprised to know that the Prophet actually did not want to be anywhere near the Kaaba growing up. And that's not because he had a problem with the Kaaba.
2: But because everything that was happening around the Kaaba was everything that the Prophet ﷺ hated. It was idol worship. It was the place where all the festivals took place. And in those festivals, you had all the obscenities, all the displays that the Prophet ﷺ did not want to see, all the alcohol, all the boasting about who your tribe was, and the blood money, and all these things that Rasulullah ﷺ shunned because of the goodness that Allah had put inside of him. But once the Prophet ﷺ knew who he actually was, when Allah bestowed the message upon him, then it became clear to him that this place was a special place, and his attachment to it as a result of that would grow for the rest of his life. Even the people of Mecca didn't really understand what it was about the Kaaba that was so special. They believed in multiple gods. They didn't really believe in an afterlife. They didn't know what was protecting the Kaaba, but they knew something was protecting the Kaaba because many of them had witnessed Amul Fil. They witnessed the year that Abraha and his army had been destroyed trying to attack the Kaaba. And so there was this general respect for the Kaaba, even by the polytheists. And of course, it became the central location for everything else that they did anyway. And they used the idols to give themselves power and to give themselves a certain status in Arabia. However, 5 years before the Prophet ﷺ receives prophethood, so he was 35 years old, there was this flood that came to Mecca and it really damaged the Kaaba. There's also a narration about a woman that wanted to put some incense on the Kaaba and she ended up burning a part of it. So the Kaaba was damaged, the structure was damaged, and they knew they had to reconstruct it. But knowing what happened to Abraha's army, they were afraid of how they would go about that. So they're trying to decide, do we take a part of it and fix it? Do we remove the bricks altogether and then rebuild it? How are we supposed to rebuild the Kaaba? So Al-Walid ibn Mughira, he stands up, and it's ironic knowing the wickedness of Al-Walid pointed to in the Quran later on. He said, look, are you people trying to destroy the Kaaba or are you trying to rectify it? Are you mufsidun or muslihun? Right, the language that we know in the Quran. Are you people that are trying to corrupt or are you trying to rectify? They said, we're just trying to fix the Kaaba. We're trying to repair it. He said, Allah, and of course they refer to Allah amongst all of their other gods. He said, Allah won't destroy the muslihun. He won't destroy the people that are trying to fix the Kaaba. So he takes an axe himself and he starts to repair the Kaaba. He starts to do away with some of the bricks of the Kaaba. And he says, see, nothing happens. They said, okay, let's wait a whole day and night to make sure that your hand doesn't fall off or lightning doesn't strike you or something terrible doesn't happen to you. So nothing happened to Al-Walid. So they get together and they say, okay, let's rebuild the Kaaba. But Abu Jahl has an announcement. He says, let's only use the pure money that we have earned. So we're not going to use any of the money that has gone towards gambling, that has gone towards prostitution, that has gone towards alcohol, that has been attained through wronging people, none of the usury or the riba. We just want to use our pure sources of income, which of course would be a problem for them because they didn't have enough then to rebuild the entire Kaaba properly. So they're starting to rebuild the Kaaba and they're saying, Allahumma la nuridu illa khaira. Oh Allah, we only want to do good. Please do not destroy us as we are repairing this Kaaba. And as they rebuilt the Kaaba, the Prophet ﷺ told Aisha radiallahu ta'ala anha years later that your people rebuilt the Kaaba wrong. It used to be a rectangle shape when Ibrahim alayhis salam built it, and the door was to the ground so that people could go in the Kaaba and come out. But they ran out of money, so they built it as a cube shape, and they raised the door so that only the elites of Quraysh would be able to enter in, and they'd be able to govern who was able to go into the Kaaba and who would be prohibited. So they rebuilt the Kaaba wrong, but that was what their money allowed them to do. And of course, the door represented everything else that they did with the idols and with their concept of God at the time and religion at the time.
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2: But then came the dispute. Who's going to put Al-Hajar Al-Aswad, the black stone, in its place? Because all of these things that were retained after Ibrahim alayhi salam, they maintained some of the status of those things, and it was understood Al-Hajar Al-Aswad, the black stone, was special. They didn't know what was special about it, but it was special. And whichever tribe was going to take the black stone and put it back was going to have a status that would be unrivaled from that point onwards. So they argue about it. Who's going to be the tribe that gets the honor of putting the black stone there? Some of the tribes, they stake the claim based upon, you know, their wealth, based upon their power, based upon their prominence. Some of them claim to be there for a longer time. Some of them said, well, we're usually the ones that serve the people that come for Hajj or come for Umrah, so we should be the ones to do it. So every tribe is making a claim. And it got so intense that by the time a week passed, they were about to fight each other in the Haram. So these tribes were actually now getting their weapons prepared and they were about to turn on each other. Then at that point, a man by the name of Abu Umayyah al-Makhzumi stands up. And this would be the future father-in-law of the Prophet ﷺ. Even though he wouldn't live to see his daughter marry the Prophet ﷺ, this would be the future father-in-law of the Prophet ﷺ. So who is he? Well, I'll give you a clue. He's the father of a woman who helped the Prophet ﷺ in a similar predicament during Hudaybiyah. And that is Salama radiallahu ta'ala anha, who would famously advise the Prophet ﷺ on what to do when they were unable to move forward for Umrah in Hudaybiyah. So this is Abu Umayyah al-Makhzumi. He's also a very wise man, clearly, and you can see that Salama radiallahu anha inherited some of that from him. He says, listen, we're not going to solve this amongst ourselves. All the tribes are going to make their claims, but let's agree that the first person to walk through that gate of Bani Shayba, which is known as Bab al-Salam, whoever comes through that gate, we're going to give them the ability, give them the choice to put the black stone as they see fit. Wadallahu bihukmihi, and everyone be pleased with his judgment. So they said, okay, fine, that makes sense. So let's keep it random. So they sat down and they're staring at that gate to see who's going to come through. And Muhammad sallallahu alayhi wasallam walks through that gate. He was not a rich man, he was not a powerful man, but Al-Amin, Radina. They said, he is the trustworthy one. We're pleased. He is the trustworthy one. We're pleased. They knew the character of the Prophet ﷺ, and so they were happy that the Prophet ﷺ was going to be the one to carry out that task. Now, the Prophet ﷺ could have made a claim at that point for Banu Hashim. And Banu Hashim had their status in society already and were known for their generosity. He could have said, all right, Banu Hashim, let's do it. And every other tribe, too bad, you agree to the condition. But instead, the Prophet ﷺ, in the spirit that would come in Islam as well, he says, give me a thobe and put it on the ground, a cloth and put it on the ground. And let's place the black stone in the middle of that cloth. And then the Prophet ﷺ called for every tribal head to come and to grab one side of the cloth. So all of the tribes came together, they picked up the black stone in that cloth, and the Prophet ﷺ said, follow me to the Kaaba. They went to the Kaaba, Rasulullah ﷺ, he picked it up and he put it in his place. And the Prophet ﷺ did not know at that point that this was the stone from Al-Jannah, the stone from paradise. SubhanAllah, all those narrations would come later. But he saved them, sallallahu alayhi wasallam, from bloodshed. He saved them from taking that time, which was supposed to be a unifying moment in Mecca, and turning into a divisive moment. And the Prophet ﷺ also once again solidified his reputation in society as a man, not just of high moral character, but a man who always wanted good for the entirety of Mecca, not just his people.
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1: 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Jazakallah khair. 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
2: This is the national and international news today, Tuesday, 12th of May, for Inspire FM, read by Shaheen Mirza. Israeli passes law to allow death penalty and public trials for those linked to 7th of October attack. Trump says Iran ceasefire is on massive life support. Starmer tells cabinet he will get on with governing and leadership contest has not been triggered. US in closely guarded talks to open new bases in Greenland. China should stop hoarding food and fertilizer, says former World Bank chief. Last passengers leave virus hit cruise ship as three more test positive. Driving test booking is changing for learner drivers. And that concludes today's news roundup. Next, the Urdu news with Mukarram Abbas.
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0: Assalamu alaikum wa rahmatullahi wa barakatuh. And welcome back, my lovelies. Of course, this is Inspire 105.1 FM, and you're listening to the dulcet tones of Khalil Muhammad. Yeah, it's the Fabulous Kids Rad Show. Hope you guys are fine and well, inshallah. Good to know, innit? Now, those of you who joined us yesterday, you know that our topic for today is...
1: Hey, Khalil. What's the topic of the day?
0: It's all about them there pets as well. We've been talking about some of the top pets in the UK, and this list of pets that we've got here in front of you and me is absolutely up to date. It's only from January this year, so it's pretty much up to date with everything else as well. So we've been talking about pets and sharing about pets, and if you've got a pet, we would love to hear from you on this number, 0777-948-1822, 0777-948-1822. What kind of a pet have you had, would you like to have? And if you could have an exotic pet, what would it be? We'd love to hear from you. But before we get our teeth sunk into that topic, let's have one of these, shall we?

Assalamu alaikum, it's me, Firmagiles, back again. You know, Wowzers here, chilling out with my new best friend, Minty the Sheep. And you know, I began to think about what it's been like since Minty has joined the family. It's been quite strange, you know, because all the other animals in the house, my cat and my dog, they don't seem to like him at all. No, they don't seem to like him at all. I don't know what's going on with these animals. They seem to have their own language, you know, because the cats, they hiss at him. The dogs, they bark at him. And they all seem to be trying to get him out of the house. But Minty doesn't seem to mind at all. He always seems to be in the right place at the right time. And he doesn't seem bothered that the other animals don't like him at all. And he looks at me. Oh, he's so cute. With those big sheepy eyes looking at me. Almost as if he wants to talk to me. Like he wants to say something to me. And you know, when I first met him, I first found him in the fields, you know, all those weeks ago, you know. He had a collar with a round disc on it, and it said Minty the Sheep. But I thought, let me look a bit closer. What is it actually saying there? Because I'm getting a bit suspicious, you know. So I looked at it, and it didn't actually say Minty, because I read it so quickly. It said M1 MT1. And then in smaller letters underneath, it said Military 1 NASA Test Pet 1. What does that mean? Goodness gracious me. Does that mean it's some kind of a space creature or a space sheep? That's a bit weird, isn't it? He's called Minty One. It's not Minty, it's M1 NT1. Minty. That might mean something, you know, because that might explain why he's so strange and why he just popped out of nowhere when I needed him the most. You know, when I'm praying, he's praying with me. I go to the market, he's with me, and he's always helping me out. He's always in the right place at the right time, you know. So I'm getting a bit. No, well, I still love him. He's a lovely little sheep. But I'm getting suspicious. Where could Minty really be from? Well, if you have any ideas out there, I'd love to hear from you. Oh, don't worry. You can always get in touch with us here. Take care, you guys. I look forward to hearing from you. Assalamu alaikum.

0: the day.
1: Yeah, that's right. Farmer Giles has got his own little pet there as well, but it seems to be more of a friend than a pet. Right, so we're talking about pets this week, and having a pet is a great idea for kids. I'm sure we'll get into that a little bit later on. For now, we're going to look at the top 10 pets in the UK. As I mentioned before, this list is fairly up to date. Let me see, January the 5th, 2026. 10 most popular pets in the UK of this year. Number 10, hardly surprising, it's gonna be dogs. I know Muslims have a thing about dogs, but there's different rulings on that as well. So if you've got a dog for guarding or for security of things of that nature, it seems to be quite well acceptable. Number two on our list is meow. Cats, of course. Cats are always very popular. We had a cat and we called it Kitty. I had another cat called Paris and he just ran away and never came back. That was 35 years ago. Who knows what happened to Paris? Only Allah knows what happened to him. Number three, I thought it would be something like, you know, hamsters or something. But number three on the list is indoor birds. And there are a different variety of birds that people tend to like. Some of them are like budgerigars, cockatiels, parrots, budgeries, finches as well. So, of course, things like birds of this nature, they're in a cage, they're easy to look after. There's not a lot of responsibility in terms of looking after them. So it's a fairly easy pet to have. Number four on our list is rabbits. And they're little and they're cute and they don't seem to do anything. They just look cute and they just look nice and fluffy and they have those lovely little eyes and they don't make much of a noise either, because what kind of a noise does a rabbit make anyway? Not a lot. Next we have tortoises and turtles coming in at number five. We had a little tortoise, what we call them, torty. I know the names aren't very imaginative, but we were kids and we were interested in trying to give him some grandiose name. It seemed like a tortoise. You just call him Torty and keep it as simple as that. Number six on our list of the top 10 animals to keep as pets in the UK for 2026 is domestic fowls. You know, having like chickens and stuff like that as well are good for laying eggs, and it could save your bob or two if you like to have eggs and things of that nature. You can have them and they can, you know, lay a lot for you. Number seven is hamsters. Well, I'm not sure what the difference in terms of looking after these creatures are in terms of rabbits and hamsters. They're pretty much the same. They don't do much, but they do make a little squeaky sound as well. I suppose hamsters are pretty looking rats or pretty looking mice as well. I'm sure they're the same family, but they look so cute because they have different colors and they look quite nice as well. Now, for those people with a bit more money, number eight is horses and ponies. Yet another thing that might surprise you is that horses and ponies are actually more popular as pets than animals like lizards and guinea pigs, especially since they require so much more space than other pets. There are roughly 700,000 horses and ponies being kept as pets in about 1.5% of UK households. Obviously, you need to have a garden or something like that as well. Some of the most common include thoroughbreds, Shetland ponies, Welsh ponies, Glasdale and Connemara ponies, to name just a few. Oasis has joined us as well. How's it going, Oasis? Hope you're fine and the family's good, inshallah. He said, Oasis here. Here is a name for a tortoise, Sheldon.
2: Yeah, thank you for that.
1: Yeah, Sheldon is a great name for a tortoise as well. I like that one. Right, number nine on our list is snakes. We had a couple of grass snakes when we were growing up, and we kept them in a box in the backyard. And they were not slimy like you tend to think that they are. They're very smooth. And yes, of course, they're slithery. And the ones in the UK, of course, they're non-poisonous as well. So they're nice pets to have. I can't remember what we fed them with. But they were nice. Snakes have made up about the top 10 list, but they're near the bottom due to no fault of their own. Many people fear snakes and they're not everyone's preferred pet choice. However, the 1.3% of UK households that own snakes as pets appreciate their gentle nature and low maintenance care. You can legally keep a snake in the UK and easily find one at your local pet store. To properly care for a pet snake, you must house them in a large tank with a hiding spot. We had a cardboard box. They also require a heater or heating pad, water, and lighting. Snakes are an excellent choice for those allergic to dander, have long working hours, live in an apartment, and don't have the time to exercise too many of those types of pets that would need that kind of attention. Okay, Oase says, ew, I have ophiliaphobia. Is that a fear of snakes? Ophiliaphobia. Oh, that's it, but that's it. That's interesting. And number 10 on our list, once again, not that different from rabbits and guinea pigs, hamsters, is a guinea pig. A guinea pig is like a furry, hairy, shaggy looking rabbit, if you think about it. Over 1 million pet guinea pigs are living in 1.2% of the UK's households. Although that's a high number, they're owned by fewer households than all the other pets on this list, making them the 10th most popular pet in the UK. Guinea pigs are social and do well with a partner, and if you're considering purchasing one, try to get two instead because they get very lonely on their own, especially if you're at work during the day. They bond well with other guinea pigs as well as their owners. How can you bond with a guinea pig? They should be careful. They should be cared for by adults since they're a big responsibility and require proper care throughout their 5-year lifespan. There are many weird and wonderful types of pets in the world that we're privileged enough to welcome into our house and care for. They make our lives so much happier and bring comfort and companionship. The UK loves its pets and has a wide range to choose from. Dogs are the most popular UK pets, but cats aren't far behind. Meanwhile, guinea pigs actually come in last on our list because they are the least amount of households, even behind snakes. Goodness gracious me, there you go as well. Not bad for a list of 10, eh?

zoo. I love the zoo. I like seeing all those animals and stuff like that as well. It's a bit cruel, I think, sometimes that they cage stuff like that as well. But I really love it. So my mum took me along there one time, right, with her friend, right? And while she was talking to her friend, I saw some bananas through a hole in the fence. I thought, oh, this is awesome. And I love bananas. So I decided to go eat the bananas. So I crawled through the hole in the fence and I had a big stack of bananas. I was eating them. They were so lovely. And next thing I know, I felt a tap on my shoulder. And I turned around and it was a baby gorilla. It was so cute. So we were sharing these bananas together and eating it. It was so delicious, right? Then, next thing I know, the mum gorilla came over with more bananas as well. We were both sitting down with it as well. All three of us were sitting there eating gorilla bananas. It was so lovely. Next thing I know, I heard a massive scream. Ah! My baby's been kidnapped by some gorillas. It was my mum. She was freaking out in it. I says, mum, chill out. Don't worry. I like having bananas.

0: think you've got what it takes to try out Khalil Muhammad's brain bursting challenge? Try it now.
1: Of course, we've got the old brain bursters coming up after the break, inshallah. So don't worry, if you want to have a go, you are in the right place. Yesterday, all of the listeners were pitted versus battling against Sally, who was off sick. She's still off sick at the moment. She's gone to her mum's in a moment. And all of you were matching your wits against Sally. And the last tally for the points was you guys had 11 points and Sally had 13 points. So she was the resounding winner yesterday. I don't know what happened to you guys, but Sally was the winner of you. Quiz, right? Okay, always said guinea pigs, which was our last entry on our top 10 entries for favorite pets in the UK. Guinea pigs got their name from a combination of misconceptions regarding their origin, likely South American, not Guinea in South Africa, in Africa, and their pig-like appearance, sounds, and body shape. They are rodents. I thought they were rodents, like guinea pigs and rabbits and hamsters. They are kind of rodents. They are kind of rodents, aren't they, as well? So people always ask this question. Yeah, I can't remember how many people. But there you go. Razamataz decided to join us as well. He says he apologized for being late. But you know what? We let you off, geezer. And as we mentioned before, of course, pets are great for kids for multiplicity of reasons. Number one, pets teach children about responsibility and caring with compassion. Number two, pets help improve emotional development and social skills. Number four, pets can be the ultimate companions for children. Number five, pets can teach children about life and loss when they pop their clogs, basically, I suppose, like that as well. So we're going to go into a little more detail regarding those 5 points we mentioned there as to why having a pet for a kid is a great idea. Depending on, of course, how much you want them to be involved, how much space you've got, how much responsibility you think your child will be able to handle. It depends on which animal, which pet, which species of any particular animal you think is suitable for them.

0: Some call it madness. Some call it insane. We like to call it the brain burster. So get ready. It's about to go down.
1: All right, my friends, remember, after the break, we're going to come back with your brain burster.
0: We like to call it the brain burster.
1: So make sure you've got your thinking caps on. 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
1: لبيك الله. السلام عليكم. 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
12: 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Up high, yoo-hoo. Now it's finally time for the Kids Round Show.
11: Another day is done, but now it's time for some fun. Think you're done with life?

0: Some call it madness. Some call it insane. We like to call it the brain burster. So get ready. It's about to go down.
1: It's about to go down all the way down.
0: It's about to go down.
1: 0777-948-1822. If you want to jump on board, mashallah, I see my brother, my young brother, Zachariah, has also joined us as well. So we've got Razumataz, Zachariah, as well as Oase on the WhatsApp. If you want to join them and you want to have your brains tested, this is the place to be. But let's wait a couple more minutes, give the other kids a chance to jump on board. In the meantime...

0: Oh, the wonderful sounds of Masoud Curtis! Al Burda!
1: Doctor, we've been in this boat for 6 hours and nothing's happened! Are you sure we're in the right place?
2: Well, robot, according to my map, yes, we're in the right place.
1: Doctor, this is meant to be the infamous Bermuda Triangle.
2: That's right, robot. Where things go missing. The 3 points between Bermuda, Miami in Florida, and Puerto Rico. Those places, between those three places, ships have gone missing. Airplanes have gone missing. Simply vanished without a trace. And nobody can figure out where they are.
1: I know, Doctor. But we've been here for 6 hours and like I said, nothing's happened so far. But I don't know what... Doctor? Doctor, where are you? Doctor, where are you?
2: I'm right over here, robot. Can't you see me?
1: Oh, Doctor, you disappeared for a minute.
2: Don't be ridiculous. Robot. Robot, where have you gone? Robot. I think the Bermuda Triangle has taken him. Robot.
1: Doctor, I'm here. Oh, what's happening?
2: I don't know. You were here a second ago, and then all of a sudden you were gone. Robot, where have you gone again? Robot. Robot.
1: I'm right here, Doctor. I'm right here. I can see you, but you couldn't see me, Doctor. Doctor, where have you gone, Doctor? Doctor! Oh, this place is very strange. I don't know what's going on with the Bermuda Triangle, but it's very suspicious and very scary, in fact.
2: Robot, I'm back! I don't know!
1: When you disappeared, Doctor, what did you see?
2: I saw a bright light, and my body felt all tingly and very weird. I don't know what it was. I don't know if I could discuss... Robot! Robot, where have you gone? Robot, every time we keep appearing and disappearing, this is very suspicious.
1: I'm here, Doctor. You know what I think we should do? We should get out of here before we vanish all together.
2: I think you're right. I think you're...
0: That's right. Join me, Khalil Muhammad, for the Kid Run Show, only on Inspire 105.1 FM, and be part of the adventure.
3: This is not a game. Can you deal with the brain burster?
0: Let's see indeed. Hope we've given enough time for some of our little ones to jump on board, inshallah. Let me just make sure I've got the old sound effects machine up and running. As it is, let me just check the date. Today is only Tuesday. There's no 10-second timer. We did put the 10-second timer on yesterday because it was a bit of an urgency. And I thought it would be fairer because Sally's only 7. And now we did it yesterday. So depending how we go today, we may or may not put the 10-second timer on. We shall see. Is it all working? Yeah. Oh, yeah. Everything is ready to go. Razamataz told me that Tuesday is Tuesday. And you know, it's always nice to know that. Thank you so much, Razamataz. You know you're a complete star. Right, let's look at some of these questions here. What color, what creature has blue blood? Layla has joined us as well. What creature has blue blood? Now that's an interesting question. I need an interesting answer, y'all. 0777948182 0777948182. Thank you so much, Layla. She gave me an awesome answer as well. That's very kind of you. Cheers so much. Right, let me have a quick look over here as well.

0: Let me see. All right, let me see what we've got over here. Okay, Lana has joined us. Lana, you know it's a pleasure having you on board all the time as well, inshallah. You said a squid, maybe. Okay, Layla said a snake. Razzmatazz, what do you think? What creature has blue blood? I think the only creature I know that has kind of blue blood is a Klingon. I think Klingons have purple blood, something like that. Anyway, I don't know. Hafsa has joined us as well. Hafsa, how you going, my darling? Hope you're finding well, inshallah. You said the answer is to Salam is the answer to riddle eyelid. No, the question is, what creature has blue blood? I'm going to give you a couple more seconds because you're obviously responding to something entirely different. Right, so let me see. Okay. Oh, thank you, Oase. Oase said politicians. Thank you so much. Razzmatazz. Okay, thank you, Razzmatazz. Those of you who said, let me just find my side effects machine. Those of you who said a snake. No, those of you who said a squid. Of course it's a squid, because squids, they squirt that thing out. Well, it's not the same as blood, but it's not surprising when they squirt out that black liquid to mask their escape from predators, that their blood might be blue as well. It's not that far-fetched if you think about it. Right, what is the tiniest bird in the world? What is the tiniest bird in the world? Mohammed Saleh said he missed a question. Don't worry, Giza, you can jump on this one, inshallah. What is the tiniest bird in the world? I mean, there's some big ones, vultures, eagles, falcons, but there are also some tiny ones as well. We're interested in the tiniest bird in the world. Well, if you think you know the answer, let me hear from ya. Okie dokie, let me see what's going on. Hafsa said, Mohammed Saleh says, Layla says, anybody else wants to answer? Oh, wait, what's happening, dude? I want an answer from you as well. I'll put you just sitting in the comment there laughing your head off over who knows what. What is the tiniest bird in the world? I'm going to give you guys 10 seconds because I can't wait no more. My patience has gone the way of the dodo, which is extinct and no longer exists.
1: Let me see one over here.
0: Right, okay. Nabila said a robin. Layla said a budgie. Hafsa said a blue tit. Mohammed Saleh said a robin. Nobody knows the tiniest bird in the world. Mohammed, if you want to send your answer in, go for it. Because if not, we're not going to give you the answer. We are going to swiftly move on as well. Lana says, a chickpea. A chickpea, wow! No, a chickpea as well. Anissa said, hi. If you want to answer the questions, what you waiting for? 0777-948-1822. No, I'm going to give you guys 10 more seconds on this one. Here we go. What is the tiniest bird in the world? 10 seconds.
1: 10, 9, 8, 7, Asia.
0: Oh, Asia, how are you? Asia, you missed Sally. She was on the show yesterday. And she beat everybody. Yeah, she beat everybody. Here we go. She got 13 points, and you guys, as listeners, as a collective group, got only 11 points. So she was doing it. Right, let me see. Asia said, a sparrow! No, I'm not going to give you the answer, so let's quickly move on. We might come back to that one in a short while. Right, the reason why we're going through all these animal things is because our topic on the show this week is about pets. Yeah, pets. If you have a pet, let me know what your pet is called and what have you got. A cat, a guinea pig, a hamster, a snake, a tortoise, or whatever the case may be. Let me hear from you. I'd like to see what you've got. Right, which fish can blink with both eyes? Which fish can blink with both eyes? Interesting. Lana, the name of the album. We've moved on from that one now, Lana. I'm sorry. Okay, let me see. Mohammed said every fish. Hafsa said, Hafsa and Lana, I know you both Google that answer. I know you both Google that answer. That's why I'm not entertaining it. Raza, when he came on today, one of the first things he said to me is, just remember, no Googling. Okay? Googling is cheating. Or asking someone around you is cheating. Before I used to be merciful, I'd say, okay, you can ask people around you, mum or dad, older brother or sister, or a friend, whatever. But we've changed it since then. We've moved on because I realize how brainy you guys are. And sometimes the information is in your brain. You just need me to help get it out there. And if I make it too easy for you, then you won't make an effort. Right, let me see. Which fish can blink with both eyes? Okie dokie, Asia as well as Mohammed, you said all of them. I've never seen fishes blink before. A stingray, a whale. Oh my goodness me. It says here, sharks cannot blink at all, but a fish can blink with both eyes. The fish that can think with both eyes is the shark. Who said shark? Nobody. Nobody. Oh my God. Nobody. Oh my days. Okay, never mind. Well, you know the answer now. Shark is the only animal that can blink with both eyes. Right, let's move to the next question. We did this one yesterday already. Which animal has... No, that's not a bit too hard, that one. Which bird is capable of flying for months without landing? Which bird is capable of flying for weeks and weeks and weeks without landing? Wow, I'm reading the answer and it is absolutely fascinating. Right, which animal, which bird is capable of flying for weeks and weeks and weeks and weeks without landing? Let me see what we've got over here. Right, Mohammed said a crow. Lana said a duck. Raza, okay. Mohammed said, something's choking me, an eagle. No. Let me read it for you again. Which bird is capable of flying for weeks and weeks and weeks without landing? Lana's in there like a superstar like she is. She said, a pigeon. No. Let me see. Okay, listen, I think I'll get something to drink. There's something stuck in my throat. Give me a second, guys.

And I'm back after drinking some water. Right, Lana said a seagull. If you think about it, seagull makes sense, isn't it? Because seagulls, they have to fly over the ocean and there's no land there, so they must be flying for weeks and weeks. No, that's not the answer as well. It's not the answer. Let's move on, shall we? Righty then. Let me see. What do you call a baby cow? What do you call a baby cow? Right, Muhammad Salah says, if I put F in your WhatsApp, it means fail. I'm afraid it means fail. Right, Lana said a calf. What about friends? I can't see who you are. They said calf as well. Asya said a calf as well. Wow! Is that the first one you guys actually got right for a change? Huh? Oh my gosh! Right, can pigs get sunburn? Can pigs get sunburn, yes or no? Oh, 777-948-1822. Can pigs get sunburn?

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1: Assalamu alaikum. Welcome to Inspire FM. We're here today, inshallah, for another Hajj experience. An experience from a sister, in fact, inshallah. Today, we've got Sister Shuguftha Hussain, the presenter of Your Health is Your Wealth. Today, inshallah, normally she's doing the interviewing of guests, but today, inshallah, she is being interviewed. So we're going to speak to her about her Hajj experience and when did she go, what decided the move as to being on that day, on that year, and of course, the different obstacles, the different challenges she faced during Hajj, and of course, the possible problems that were quite well come over because of the preparation that she made, inshallah. So, Sister Shuguftha, assalamu alaikum.
2: Wa alaikum assalam wa rahmatullahi wa barakatuh.
1: How are you, my dear sister? You okay?
2: Alhamdulillah, very well.
1: Okay, firstly, in regards Hajj itself, Hajj, what year did you go and what were the reasons for going in that particular year?
2: Alhamdulillah, we went like this time last year. So, it's quite fresh and new still, the memory, alhamdulillah. So we went last year and it was a spontaneous decision. I was just, every time I kept just seeing the Kaaba, I think everyone feels like that. You just want to go, you just want to go. But I just mentioned it to my husband, can we go Hajj? Shall we go Hajj? And I'm sure he felt the same. And alhamdulillah, he was serious and he said, okay.
1: Alhamdulillah. So you reckon this was the first time you actually thought about Hajj and thought, I want to go this year, and you went? Or is this something you've been thinking for a number of years?
2: I've been thinking for a long time, you know, we all have. But last year, for some reason, I was like sort of dead serious. Like, I just want to go. It was like a pulling there. It's some sort of pulling.
1: So do you feel when it's time for you to go and the call is there from Allah, that you yourself will get that feeling?
2: It's both ways. You have to have that yearning. And I had that. It was just growing. In the last 2-3 years, it was just growing stronger and stronger within me.
1: Alhamdulillah. Okay, so in regards to Hajj, so you've made the decision, you want to go Hajj last year. So if you can picture yourself last year this time, you've made the decision, you want to go on Hajj. Alhamdulillah, a lot of people, I'm sure even this year, last year, have benefited a lot from your programs about preparation for Hajj. Did you actually put all those preparations into practice, or was it merely words on air?
2: Well, alhamdulillah, I have to say I did. I did for myself. So yes, I started walking. All those things that I mentioned that we had to do, alhamdulillah, we did. So it wasn't just something I said on air. I did everything nearly. I think everything I said on the show, we did, alhamdulillah.
1: Alhamdulillah. And in regards to preparation for Hajj itself, was there any key areas which you would like to highlight to the listeners? Even obviously you've done it in your shows many times, but is there any key things you'd like to remind listeners? If there may be somebody who may be going next week, for example, is there any key things they need to pack in their suitcase?
2: I will say make sure you have enough painkillers and general first aid. Things like plasters, blister plasters,

0: and those shoes, the Crocs sandals, the classic, just take them with you, because walking and don't expect too much luxury or anything like that. You have your expectations, be realistic. You're going for Allah subhanahu wa ta'ala's sake, and you're only going for Him, so you'll be all right with these things.
1: Okay, alhamdulillah. And I think one of the other things a lot of people mention is about making sure you choose the right Hajj provider. Do you think that is a key part in the success of your Hajj, so to speak?
0: I have to say that was probably 70% or 80% the group we went with, which made it a very successful Hajj, mashallah. And the decision to go with Al-Hidayah was because of my husband. I did a bit of my homework, but he obviously, alhamdulillah, they have a lot of contacts and experiences. And Al-Hidayah was mentioned time and time and time again. So he chose Al-Hidayah, and alhamdulillah, I will recommend it again to everyone.
1: And you just mentioned your husband. Who else did you go with?
0: I went with my husband and my mother-in-law, alhamdulillah. It was a beautiful experience, mashallah.
1: Alhamdulillah. I think one of the key things which may be of benefit to explain to the listeners is one thing that you used to mention about maybe it's not too wise to take children, especially if they're very young.
0: The reason why I would say for us from here, especially if we're not living in Saudi, we don't know the area and the things there as well, and plus the amount of people there, it's overwhelming, subhanallah, and it will be quite difficult with a child with you, especially if they're below the age of 10. I will say, I would ask if someone wants the reward, look after that child, inshallah, because they will get the same amount of reward, I hope. Like my children, I didn't take them. I've got four, mashallah. I left them with my mum. May Allah bless her and reward her. So, you know, leave your children, because, I mean, I'm sure there's many who have taken them, but for me personally, I don't think for me it would have been a good idea.
1: Alhamdulillah. And you mentioned you went with your husband and your mum. Do you feel the smaller the group of people that you're family wise you go with is easier, or do you feel that more is easier?
0: Right, this is from my, I went with my mother-in-law and my husband. Alhamdulillah, it was just fine. But I saw other people who, maybe there was about six of them, brothers and sisters, and but they were, some of them weren't able-bodied, they were in wheelchair as well. My own mother-in-law was on the wheelchair, but she could still walk some, but sometime my husband had to push her as well, but she was able to walk, but some couldn't walk. So for them, that group, they found they had a lot of difficulties. So it did cause a bit of problems, subhanallah.
1: Alhamdulillah. So going, so basically all I literally want to do is, inshallah, take you through the journey of initially the booking, the going through the aspect of doing Hajj itself, your feelings through, and obviously at any point if you want to mention anything, do stop me, inshallah. So now we've got to the stage where you've made the decision, you want to go to Hajj, you've booked the tickets, you've booked the group, you've decided you want to go with this, there's three of you going, you decide to leave your children with your mum, and you're on this journey itself, on the day itself. Tell me your feelings. The day you're leaving.
0: Subhanallah, the sleep. I hardly slept a wink, to be honest, because I was so excited that morning. And it was an early flight. I believe it was about 7. We had to leave from Heathrow. The flight was. So we're awake about 2:30 or 2:00, to be honest with you. And everyone's having their ghusl. My sister-in-law from Birmingham, she came. She helped my mother-in-law. We all got ready, and you know, we all wearing our ihram, and it just felt amazing. I can't describe to you, but you feel special, because you're going to the house of Allah subhanahu wa ta'ala. It's nervous. I felt nervous at the same time leaving my children, but at the same time excited as well.
1: Alhamdulillah.
0: It was amazing feeling.
1: Subhanallah. In regards to the actual airport journey itself from here to Saudi, do you normally, is it direct flight or is it?
0: It was a direct flight straight to Jeddah. We went straight to Jeddah. It was direct, yeah.
1: Okay, and what was your airport experience? Many dread the experience. Many have many different stories about the experience. What's your story?
0: Well, alhamdulillah, what Al-Hidayah did, they always give a seminar, a whole day seminar, which they explain many, many things. And I'm so glad that I attended, and I recommend this as well. But they did say, they always told us the timings of lengths and queues. They always said 4 hours minimum to 8 hours. So our expectation was always there's going to be queues everywhere we went. So when we went to the airport, that I heard that was about 6 hours. We didn't even wait. We just went through like there was no one there. And everyone was like shocked, gobsmacked. And I just said, subhanAllah, Allah is able to do all things. And I was just, to me, it was something easy because Allah can make things easy.
1: Alhamdulillah, no doubt. And I think one of the key things you mentioned there is about expectations. And I think especially, even generally in life, whenever you're out to do something and you have a certain expectation, when that thing turns out to be maybe in time-wise a lot longer and there's other struggles that you're not expecting, I think physically and mentally your body's not prepared for that. So I think with obviously choosing the right Hajj operator, it's very important to make people aware of the fact that you will need to have sabr, you will need to realize that there will be a lot of things. And I think even from my perspective, I've never been, and inshallah, I pray that inshallah Allah subhanahu wa ta'ala gives me the opportunity to go there one day. But even from that aspect, I'm already looking at things of thinking, you know what, everybody I've spoken to is telling me, have sabr. Whatever you do, have sabr inshallah. Don't have high expectations, because when they're not met there, you will have problems. And I think that's one of the key things your Hajj operator probably have told you as well.
0: Yeah, subhanAllah. I mean, I know this, many people who haven't been there hear this. I mean, before I went, I was hearing this as well. But, you know, don't be disheartened, brothers and sisters. My advice is, believe me, when every time you see the Kaaba and you go to read your salah, forget expectations. You won't even care about anything on this dunya, on this earth. You'll even forget your parents, subhanAllah. I'm literally saying this. This happened with me. I didn't even remember my children. Wallahi, I did not remember my children. So when you're thinking about problems that might occur, forget it. It'll wash away. As soon as you see the Kaaba, you'll be like, I don't care what happens. I don't care if the toilets are wet. I don't care if there's water. You don't care about the world anymore. SubhanAllah.
1: You just mentioned when you see the Kaaba, all these thoughts are going through your head. The first time you actually saw the Kaaba, what were the feelings that are going through your heart and mind?
0: Well, as I'm walking through those, it's marble floor. SubhanAllah, I can still remember the steps. And the main gate is King Abdulaziz Gate number 1. We actually walked through there. We had no idea. It was Zuhr Salah. We had to read. I think it was Jummah as well. So can you imagine Hajj, Jummah, the amount of people? You see it on TV, but when you're there, that amount of people is like so overwhelming. We got there and the first, I managed to see, I was looking, where is it? I saw this black, huge black corner. And I said, there it is, to my husband. I said, there's a Kaaba. I just held my face, I remember. And I was awe-stricken, but people behind me were speaking Arabic, like, move along, because it was Salah time. But I was just, I can't tell you, it was amazing. But that was just the corner. The actual time I saw it was when I prayed upstairs. And me and my husband and my mother-in-law, we just finished praying and we went forward to the barrier. And when we actually saw the Kaaba, it was like you're drawn. And I'm telling you, it's like you're drawn in. It was like the Kaaba was prostrating. I can't describe it to you. It was just amazing. It's beautiful. I was lost for words.
1: SubhanAllah. So in regards, when you actually got there, what's the first thing you do when you actually get to Saudi, when you go to do Hajj?
0: Are you talking about the five-day rituals?
1: Yes.
0: The first thing we had to do was we had to stay in Mina, isn't it? You stay in Mina, I believe, and then you go to, is it Muzdalifa? I think you go to, I'm kind of trying to remember, it's Mina, Muzdalifa, Muzdalifa, then Mina, and then the stoning is in Mina as well, but the stoning was one of my best experiences, I have to say, alhamdulillah. I did say Allahu Akbar nice and loud, and I enjoyed getting the shaitans.
1: SubhanAllah. Okay, so in regards to Hajj itself, there's many people coming back with many different stories, many different challenges. What would you, because obviously in regards, I think one of the key things in regards facing any challenges is the preparation that you do for it. So what would you feel was the biggest challenge for you out there? Because obviously the experience, mashallah, is beautiful. Everybody will come back with a lot of positivity, and inshallah, that's the, what the whole experience should be about. But surely there were challenges. There may have been times there where you felt, this could have been made easy by people maybe having a bit more sabr. This could have been made easy where people were actually more considerate towards others. Was there any experiences like that?
0: There were some challenging times. There was quite a few, but again, before I actually give you what they were, I want to say that when you remember the focus and why you're doing Hajj is because for the sake of Allah subhanahu wa ta'ala, and you're only there for His sake. So then you quickly remember that whenever there's any kind of adversity, any problems, you always go back to Allah subhanahu wa ta'ala.
1: Yep.
0: So that problem becomes small. But the challenges for me was actually I think it's Tawaf al-Wida, or the amount of people. I mean, my husband had to push my mother-in-law and do the Tawaf, obviously. So I'm walking next to him, but I couldn't walk with him. I had to walk away a bit because the wheelchair people are in a different part. So I kind of nearly lost him. So I said, look, we had a meeting point. So you know when you nearly lose the person, especially there, is the phone wasn't working. It was overwhelming. But alhamdulillah, Allah makes a way. You find someone. But that was a bit challenging. I think there's people who say things to you as you're actually doing tawaf. Like a woman said to me something, and she's my mother's age, obviously, and you know, astaghfirullah, she didn't say something very nice, and I was actually gobsmacked as well. Again, in the middle of tawaf, while we're going around, I'm looking at the Kaaba, and she's like told me to get away in nice English, and I'm like shocked, and I just had to leave it. But she said it twice, so you're gonna get people say things, do things, and don't be alarmed. Because people, all sorts of people are there. We got told people you'll see unexpected things, and but when it actually happens to you, it's quite different.
1: You're still quite shocked.
0: Yeah, I was shocked because it's Tawaf al-Wida, and that's actually one of the hardest ones. Where actually most people lost their sabr, lose their sabr in that.
1: Right at the end.
0: Yeah, because every single person is there at the same time. At least in the other Tawafs, you've got different timings.
1: Different people.
0: This one is one go, and it was the most challenging tawaf, I have to say. No wonder you get so much reward.
1: Of course. SubhanAllah. I think you mentioned that you almost lost your husband at one point. Was there any instances where yourself or maybe other people are you aware of that lost an individual? When someone gets lost out there, is there a lost property kind of area where you can go towards or information centre or anything like that? Or
0: There is a lot of help there, but you have to know Arabic and things like that, to be honest with you.
1: So there's no English-speaking people out there?
0: Not really, health-wise. No. But because of our group, I have to say, Allah subhanahu wa ta'ala sent an amazing group, Al-Hidayah. You know, we had doctors, we had, the group was so amazing and organized. I have to recommend Al-Hidayah to especially family people. They took care of us in an amazing way. I mean, we had phone numbers of everyone, the leaders, the group leaders. There were, you know, three in every group. We had doctors with us. We all had mobile phones. So I was able to contact my husband, but there was another group, a lady from my group, she let me use her mobile because I lost I didn't have enough credit. So, you know, I wasn't too worried. I knew Allah subhanahu wa ta'ala will help me. So at that first split second, I got a bit worried. Then I thought, no, I'm in the house of Allah. He's going to help me. And indeed, when I thought that, the sister walked past me.
1: Alhamdulillah, I think there's a lot of thoughts around Hajj about the challenges. It's down to perception, and I think a lot of it is down to your willpower and realizing why you're actually here. And I think there's many other people who have actually shared stories about a lot of theft taking place during the time of Hajj, a lot of people actually stealing in the haram itself while there's tawaf going on.
0: Actually, a girl from my group, the more you go nearer to the Kaaba, remember, it's more difficult. Yep. And that's where things happen. In fact, someone slashed her bag and tried to take something out. She only realized when she came out, her bag was slashed with a knife or something. SubhanAllah. And she was from my group. And we said, thank Allah, it didn't go through your bag. Who cares if you lost everything in there? At least it didn't go, you know, you're alive and well, SubhanAllah. There, people, you know, you hear of these slashing. I mean, I was worried before I went to Hajj. I thought, I hope it doesn't happen to me. But I wasn't focusing on that, to be honest, that's going to happen. I was focusing on going there for Allah's sake. Hajj. So you don't really think about that. Don't put yourself in danger either, I will say as well, just to touch the, you know, the black stone or all that. I mean, I was not able to touch it because we had our mother-in-law with us, and you know, it to me, it's not, I'm not that fussed that I didn't. I mean, subhanAllah, I'd love to, but that's not going to make my Hajj. It's not part of Hajj, is it, to actually touch it?
1: Of course.
0: It's not fard. So I wasn't too worried about that. Your life comes first.
1: Alhamdulillah, of course, and I think it's very important, very, very important point you made, where people generally will actually go to any extent to touch it. And I think that is a very key concern, and I think people need to realize that if A, it's not part of Hajj, and secondly, the fact that you're actually putting your life at risk, that you may actually be more questionable for that.
0: Definitely.
1: By Allah than the actual touching itself. Apart from that, just looking at the general aspect around the hygiene around Hajj itself, maybe the toilet facilities, maybe the food that was available there. I think, again, one of the key points that the brother mentioned in the prior interview was about the fact that the group does all organize all this for you.
0: MashaAllah, I have to say again, Al Hidayah, Alhamdulillah, I recommend them again. I mean, at Mina, when we stayed, we had VIP tents, I forgot to mention. Now, that's 10 minutes away from Jamarat, the stones. Most people in the European tents are 1.5 hours away.
1: Were 10 minutes
0: away. Yeah, we were 10. They always book us there. But you're paying that extra because it's going to cost you.
1: But you're getting
0: the comfort, subhanAllah, and the ease. And plus the new trains. I'm not sure if you've heard. There were trains now going to, from Mina to Muzdalifah.
1: Trains?
0: Yes. And we were the first people to test it out, and our group.
1: Alhamdulillah.
0: So, again, if you're blessed enough, you know Allah's making it easier through technology as well. Although there's people who still want to go walking Hajj, we couldn't obviously because of we went with our mother-in-law, and obviously if you are usually a lot of brothers do this alone when they go do the walking Hajj, but either way you're still going to get reward, inshallah.
1: Exactly. I think one of the key things that people need to remember, and I think a lot of times people forget for many different reasons, one is the fact that people feel the more they struggle the more reward they will get. And I think what people need to remember is Allah wants ease for his people, and
0: absolutely,
1: inshallah, if there is avenues, if there's things made out there for ease for yourselves, then why not choose the easier option?
0: I believe,
1: and I think a lot of people unnecessarily put themselves through a lot of hardship.
0: We shouldn't go on our own thoughts and our own sort of ideas. We should always follow the Quran and Sunnah and always try and remember that. Going back to the food wise, Al-Hidayah provided I think three buffet meals.
1: What's in a meal? So if I was to go there, what would I expect in a
0: 5 days?
1: Is it still healthy?
0: five days of stay in Mina, mashallah, very comfortable, mashallah. You have hot and cold drinks all morning, noon and night, subhanAllah. And you can just go and pick as whenever you feel like it. You feel like a naughty child every time you go and get a drink, but subhanAllah, it's provided for. The food is again top standard, mashallah. Three breakfast, lunch and dinner we had, and you know, subhanAllah, I mean, I felt like it was luxury for us. That's what I felt. Everything I felt was amazing. But we were told, you know, the toilets, obviously, it was always very, very wet, the floors. That's the only downside which I saw. But then, 3 million people, what do you expect? So I wasn't too shocked, and I didn't let that at all get in my way. I expected this.
1: Exactly. Was there ever a time where, I mean, you felt like you wanted to go to the toilet, or you wanted to go somewhere and there wasn't anything available? Are there toilets available at every gap?
0: I had fears of this before I departed. But you know something, I thought I'm not going to fear this because you know what? And I thought I'm not going to drink too much either. But you don't think like that. Once you're there, for some reason, you don't actually need to go that much. Alhamdulillah, you know, if you're normal and healthy, you know, Allah subhanahu wa ta'ala, he's the best of providers. He helps. Go with the right niyyah, you won't have a problem, inshallah.
1: I think you've said it beautifully there, in the sense that we plan, and of course we try our utmost best to plan for each and every scenario. There's obviously going to be scenarios which we don't plan for, but Allah is the best of planners, and you're in the house of Allah. Where else? And you know, I get this concept where someone actually said to me, it's explained beautifully, in the sense that whenever you have guests coming to your house, you will try your utmost best to look after them. Do you honestly think that you've gone as a guest to Allah's house, that Allah won't look after you?
0: Subhanallah. I was going to say you've hit the nail on the head. Absolutely. We're the guests of Allah. And everyone who's going to go, who has been, is going, you will all be guests of Allah. And you know the way the Saudi provide every stop you go from Jeddah back to Makkah, they actually give you packs and packs of food and drink. And you know, wallahi, I felt like a queen. I felt like we felt like kings and queens because of the way they treat you. You know, when you know every step they come and give you, they honor you, and you feel so humble. And you know, there's humility there as well. That this is all because you're going for the sake of Allah.
1: SubhanAllah, I think one of the key aspects maybe you want to touch upon is the unity of thinking that somebody could be a millionaire, somebody could be a multi-billionaire, somebody could literally be a clean on the street. On that, in Hajj itself, you're all exactly the same at the same level. Did you feel then?
0: Absolutely. You know, it was the most beautiful and amazing experience. Nobody even thinks these things. You know, these things, they only exist out of the you know, Haram Sharif and the Hajj and the Umrah. When you're out of that, these things may occur to people. When you're there and you're going for the sake of Allah, these things will not even come to you. I mean, as I said, I didn't even think about my children and my parents while I was there. For the period I was reading Salah, you know, when you're in and out of the Haram, all you can think about is your Salah and seeing the Kaaba. That's all you can think about. And the energy there, there's a pulling there, there's I can't describe to you. You'll have to go there yourself.
1: Inshallah. Pray, that Allah. Allah calls me as well one day.
0: Inshallah.
1: Finally, just cautious of the time coming up to the near enough the end of the show. If you were able to sum up your Hajj experience in a sentence or maybe a couple of sentences, what would you say? What was Hajj for you?
0: Out of every single thing in my life that Allah subhanahu wa ta'ala has blessed me with, many, many things, the biggest gift that Allah subhanahu wa ta'ala gave me was the Hajj. This was because of Allah subhanahu wa ta'ala. And the secondly, jazakallah to my husband who took me, because he was my vessel. I can never thank and appreciate him enough for what he did. To this day, every time I remember, I thank, you know, Allah for giving me a husband like that, who took me and took care of me and my mother-in-law. It's the most amazing experience you'll have. Words can't describe it, subhanallah.
1: Alhamdulillah. Beautifully said. The Jazakallah for your time, sister, and sharing your experience with us. May Allah subhanahu wa ta'ala, inshallah, give you, inshallah, an opportunity to go again. And maybe, inshallah, one day with your children as well. And may Allah subhanahu wa ta'ala bless every sister out there with a husband like yours, who takes them to Hajj, inshallah, and makes that whole experience so beautiful for them. Just coming up to the end of the show, just want to say a big Jazakallah to sister Shugufta Hussain, the presenter of Your Health is Your Wealth. And inshallah, you're able to listen to that every Wednesdays from 6 to 7pm. Please do not miss it. And in fact, inshallah, if you're sitting at home, do bring a notebook. There will be many things, many points given in there which you will need to write down. Again, inshallah, if you want to listen to the Hajj experiences, keep listening every day throughout the Hajj broadcast from 8:30 to 9pm. Please watch out for the live Syrian iftari shows that we do, as well as the 10 days of Hajj program, which is 7:30 to 8:30 p.m. every day throughout the Hajj broadcast. Jazakum Allah for listening. 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
9: This is the national and international news today, Tuesday, 12th of May, for Inspire FM, read by Shaheen Mirza. Israeli passes law to allow death penalty and public trials for those linked to 7th of October attack. Trump says Iran ceasefire is on massive life support. Starmer tells cabinet he will get on with governing and leadership contest has not been triggered. US in closely guarded talks to open new bases in Greenland. China should stop hoarding food and fertilizer, says former World Bank chief. Last passengers leave virus-hit cruise ship as three more test positive. Driving test booking is changing for learner drivers. And that concludes today's news roundup. Next, the Urdu news with Mukarram Abbas.
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लुटन से समात फरमा रहे हैं। इंस्पायर FM 105.1।

Another amazing and beautiful listen, dear listeners. That was really smooth and easy to take in, alhamdulillah, especially at this time of the day. You're tuned into Inspire FM here with me, Brother Wajid, here on 105.1 FM. You're tuned into Wajid's Drive Through. And just another reminder, something here simple for all of us to take away is taking a moment to say alhamdulillah or subhanallah and completely reset our mindset. It's small, but it's powerful, praising our Lord here. Yeah, dear listeners, let's move on. Let's go to the next nasheed here. Got another nasheed here coming your way.

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2: Assalamu alaikum wa rahmatullahi wa barakatuh. 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
4: Assalamu alaikum wa rahmatullah. 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

0: a really nice way to close off this section of the Drive Time show. Hope this brought a bit of calm to your day, inshallah. 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

Assalamu alaikum wa rahmatullahi wa barakatuh. Dear listeners, you're currently locked into Inspire 105.1 FM here with me, Brother Waj, on the airwaves here for you guys, inshallah. Here to play you guys some lovely, beautiful, amazing nasheeds, share some reflections, and of course, have a lovely evenings with yourself. So please do accompany me. Please do stay tuned, inshallah. And of course, let's jump straight into it. Let's jump straight into a beautiful, lovely nasheed.

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0: Alhamdulillah, such a smooth and easy listen to right there. No rush, easy listening, just how it should be, alhamdulillah. Dear listeners, you listen to me, Brother Wedge here on Wedge's Drive Through, only on Inspire 105.1 FM. And sometimes the best thing we can do is just to pause for a second, reset our thoughts and go again with a clearer mind. So with that said, inshallah, this is our brief pause and let's go straight into another nasheed.
1: I had a chirpy chick, so small, so yellow and sweet.

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At first I was quite shocked and a little sad because I missed her tiny

0: Hadith 39. Narrated Talha bin Ubaidullah, a man from Najd with unkempt hair came to Allah's Messenger, peace and blessings be upon him, and we heard his loud voice but could not understand what he was saying, till he came near and then we came to know that he was asking about Islam. Allah's Messenger, peace and blessings be upon him, said, "You have to offer prayers perfectly 5 times in a day and night, 24 hours. The man asked, "Is there any more praying?" Allah's Messenger, peace and blessings be upon him, replied, "No, but if you want to offer the nawafil prayers, you can." Allah's Messenger, peace and blessings be upon him, further said to him, "You have to observe fasts during the month of Ramadan." The man asked, "Is there any more fasting?" Allah's Messenger, peace and blessings be upon him, replied,
1: "From the heart of Bedfordshire in Luton on 105.1 FM. 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
2: This is the national and international news today, Tuesday, 12th of May for Inspire FM, read by Shaheen Mirza. First, the headlines. Israeli passes law to allow death penalty and public trials for those linked to 7th of October attack. Trump says Iran ceasefire is on massive life support. Starmer tells cabinet he will get on with governing and leadership contest has not been triggered. US in closely guarded talks to open new bases in Greenland. China should stop hoarding food and fertilizer, says former World Bank chief. Last passengers leave virus-hit cruise ship as 3 more test positive. Driving test booking is changing for learner drivers. And now the details. Israel has passed a new law to impose the death penalty and conduct public trials for those linked to the 7th of October attacks. The legislation was passed by 93 votes to nil in Israel's parliament and was unusually jointly sponsored by government and opposition politicians. The remaining 27 lawmakers were absent or abstained. Israeli human rights groups have spoken out against the new law, opposing the principle of capital punishment, but also warning against show trials based on confessions allegedly extracted under torture. Donald Trump has said the month-long ceasefire between the US and Iran is on massive life support. He told reporters in the Oval Office on Monday that while the ceasefire remained in place, it was unbelievably weak. Following Trump's comments, Iranian Parliamentary Speaker Mohammad Ghalib wrote on X that Iran's armed forces were ready to respond and to teach a lesson for any aggression. Iran laid out its demands to end the war and reopen the Strait of Hormuz in a counteroffer sent to the US on Sunday. Trump rejected the proposal, calling it totally unacceptable and a piece of garbage. After Trump's comments, Ismail Baghaei, a foreign ministry spokesperson for Iran, said Tehran's proposals were responsible and generous. Keir Starmer tells his government he will get on with governing and a leadership contest has not been triggered as he faces growing calls to resign. It comes as the first government minister resigns, joining 78 other Labour MPs who have urged the MP to quit immediately or draw up a timetable. The PM is on the brink. His party is in open revolt and his own cabinet is split on whether he should go. Senior Minister Darren Jones suggests any return of Manchester Mayor Andy Burham would be fantasy politics. Conversations about strategy should happen internally. Pressure has been building on Starmer after Labour's disastrous performance in last week's elections. The US has been holding regular negotiations with Denmark to expand its military presence in Greenland, according to multiple officials familiar with the discussions, with talks between both sides progressing in recent months. US officials are seeking to open 3 new bases in the south of the territory, a semi-autonomous part of Denmark, as they work to resolve a diplomatic crisis sparked by Donald Trump when he threatened to seize Greenland by force. Trump said in January that the US should own Greenland to prevent Russia or China from taking it. He said this could happen the easy way or the hard way. The White House confirmed the administration was engaged in high-level talks with Greenland and Denmark, but declined to comment on details of the negotiations. China should stop hoarding food and fertilizer to ease a global supply crisis caused by the Iran war, a former World Bank president has told the BBC. They have the biggest world stockpiles of foodstuffs and fertilizer, he said. They can stop building their stockpiles. His comments come as nations around the world scramble to secure fertilizer supplies ahead of spring planting, with the closure of the Strait of Hormuz severely disrupting shipments. The last passengers have left the hantavirus-hit cruise ship, as authorities confirmed 3 new positive cases linked to the deadly outbreak. The MV Honduras departed Tenerife for the Netherlands on Monday after its final 6 passengers, 4 Australians, 1 Briton and 1 New Zealander, and some crew members disembarked. 3 passengers have died after travelling on the ship, 2 of whom were confirmed to have had the virus. Spain's health ministry said 1 Spaniard, who is quarantining in Madrid after being evacuated from the vessel, had also provisionally tested positive for hantavirus on Monday. From 12th of May, there will be changes to how you book your driving test. The changes are aimed at reducing long waiting lists that are up to 6 months and preventing slots from being bulk bought by bots and firms who resell them to learner drivers at inflated prices. From 12th of May, only you will be able to book, change or swap your own driving test, not anyone else, including your driving instructor. Under the new rules, instructors could book tests on behalf of their students, but this is now banned. Tests already booked by instructors are unaffected. And that concludes today's news roundup. Next, the Urdu News with Mukarram Abbas.
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2: My brothers and sisters, do you know what is silently destroying so many people today? It is not poverty, it is not failure, it is not even what others say about you. It is something far more hidden, overthinking. It steals your sleep at night. It steals your smile during the day. It steals your peace when you pray. You keep replaying the same scene in your head 100 times, asking yourself, what if I fail? What if they leave me? What if my future is ruined? But let me tell you this, overthinking is not from Allah. It is the whisper of shaitan, and the longer you allow it, the more it controls your life. Yet, the moment you break free from it, you begin to live again. You begin to breathe again. You begin to trust Allah again. Stay with me, because in this reminder, we will uncover how to escape the prison of overthinking and how to return to the peace that Allah wants for your heart. Overthinking steals your peace. My brothers and sisters, do you know what quietly takes away the peace of your heart? It is not money. It is not failure. It is not people's opinions. It is overthinking. Overthinking is like a thief that sneaks into your mind without you even realizing it. It doesn't take your wealth. It doesn't take your house. But it takes something far more valuable: your happiness, your calmness, your ability to trust Allah. You lie down at night, and instead of resting, your mind keeps replaying the same scenes over and over again. Maybe it's something someone said to you years ago. Maybe it's a mistake you regret. Maybe it's a fear about tomorrow. And you keep asking yourself, what if I fail? What if they don't accept me? What if people laugh at me? What if life doesn't go my way? And the more you think, the more restless you become. Your chest feels heavy, your heart feels unsettled, and even the blessings around you no longer feel like blessings. My brothers and sisters, overthinking is dangerous because it tricks you into living in a world that doesn't exist. You are not living in the past because that has already finished. You are not living in the future because that has not yet come. You are stuck in your head, imagining problems that may never happen, replaying situations you cannot change. And while you are lost in those thoughts, life is moving on. The people you love are around you, but you are not fully present with them. The food you eat is in front of you, but you don't taste it with gratitude. The salah you pray becomes rushed because your mind is somewhere else. You are alive on the outside, but on the inside you feel trapped. Overthinking does not solve your problems. It only makes them feel heavier. It does not fix your mistakes. It only makes you regret them more. It does not prepare you for the future. It only makes you afraid of it. The truth, my brothers and sisters, is that overthinking is an enemy to your peace. It whispers to you that you are not good enough, that you will fail, that nothing will work out for you. And if you keep feeding those thoughts, you will start believing them, even when Allah has promised you something better. Remember this. Overthinking cannot change the past. It cannot control the future. The only thing it can do is poison the present. And the present moment is all you really have. It is the only place where you can worship Allah, where you can make dua, where you can live with gratitude. If you lose the present, you lose everything. Shaitan wants you trapped in thoughts. You need to understand this very carefully. Overthinking is not from Allah. It is not something pure. It is not something that brings you closer to Him. Overthinking is nothing but a trap of Shaitan. Shaitan knows very well that he cannot take away your faith directly. He knows he cannot walk up to you and say, stop praying, stop believing in Allah. Many of us would never listen to that. So what does he do instead? He tries a smarter way. He tries to make you busy with your own mind, with your own thoughts, until you become so tired inside that you lose your peace and connection with Allah. He wants you stuck in the past, drowning in regret. He reminds you of every mistake you ever made. He whispers, remember when you failed? Remember how people laughed at you? Remember how you embarrassed yourself? Remember the sin you committed years ago? And then he makes you believe that your life is finished because of those moments. But my brothers and sisters, the past is gone. You cannot bring it back. Even if you think about it 1,000 times, it will never change. If you made a mistake and turned back to Allah, then Allah has already forgiven you. Shaitan just wants you to keep reopening wounds that Allah has already healed. And when Shaitan is done trapping you in the past, he pushes you into the future. He whispers, what if tomorrow you lose everything? What if you never succeed? What if nobody marries you? What if you get sick? What if life falls apart? He keeps throwing what if, what if, what if into your head until you cannot even enjoy today. This is how Shaitan works. He makes you so busy with yesterday and so worried about tomorrow that you completely forget the present moment. You forget the fact that Allah is taking care of you right now. You forget the blessings around you right now. You forget the mercy of Allah that is covering you right now. And my brothers and sisters, this is why Allah reminds us in the Quran with such powerful words. Indeed, with every difficulty, there is ease. Not after difficulty, with it. That means if you are going through something painful today, Allah has already placed something alongside it to help you. If you are crying, somewhere in your life, there is a hidden blessing to comfort you. If you are struggling, there is already something inside that struggle that will benefit you, shape you, and bring you closer to Allah. Think about it. When you fall sick, what happens? You feel weak, but at the same time, your sins are being forgiven. That is ease with difficulty. When someone leaves your life and your heart feels broken, Allah might be saving you from harm you cannot see. That is ease with difficulty. When you lose something you loved, Allah replaces it with wisdom, with growth, with a new door that you could never imagine opening. That is ease with difficulty. But the problem is this, when you keep overthinking, you become blind to the ease that Allah already placed there. You only see the problem, never the solution. You only see the pain, never the lesson. You only see the loss, never the protection. Shaitan wants you to stay blind. He wants you to complain. He wants you to feel hopeless. He wants you to say, why me? My life is ruined. Nothing will ever get better. Because when you think like that, you stop being grateful. And when you stop being grateful, you stop seeing the mercy of Allah. My brothers and sisters, do not let Shaitan trick you. The truth is that Allah is always with you. Even inside your hardest test, His mercy is there. Even when you feel alone, His angels are writing your patience. Even when you don't understand what is happening, Allah already knows the wisdom behind it. So don't let your mind become a playground for Shaitan. Don't let him keep you stuck in what has passed or in what hasn't even happened yet. Live in the moment that Allah gave you. Thank Him for today. See His mercy today. And trust that the same Allah who is taking care of you right now will also take care of your tomorrow. Overthinking destroys tawakkul. When you fall into the habit of overthinking, you are silently saying something very dangerous without realizing it. You are saying, I don't fully trust Allah with my life. You might not ever say those words out loud, but your heart starts acting as if your fears are stronger than Allah's mercy and your worries are louder than Allah's promises. You begin to imagine the worst in everything. What if I fail in this job? What if my marriage never happens? What if people laugh at me? What if I lose everything tomorrow? And before you know it, you are treating your fears as if they are facts. You are believing in your doubts more than you believe in the words of Allah. But my beloved brothers and sisters, if you trust your fears more than you trust Allah, you will never find peace because fears will never end. Shaitan will always whisper another one and another one and another one. He will not stop until your heart is restless, your mind is tired, and your soul feels hopeless. This is why the Prophet Muhammad sallallahu alaihi wasallam gave us such a powerful reminder. He said, if you place your trust in Allah as you should, He will provide for you as He provides for the birds. They leave their nests in the morning hungry and they return in the evening full. Subhanallah, look at how beautiful this example is. A small bird with no strength no storage, no salary, no fridge, no plan for tomorrow. Yet every single day it survives. Why? Because it trusts Allah and it moves. The bird doesn't sit in its nest paralyzed, saying, what if there's no food today? What if the worms are finished? What if another bird gets it before me? No. The bird wakes up, it does what it can, and then Allah provides. Now look at us. We have been given intelligence, resources, skills, family, health, opportunities, and above all, the ability to make dua. Yet we still sit and worry endlessly. We still stay up at night crying over what ifs. We plan, we calculate, and we try to control everything, but inside we are restless because we don't let go and trust Allah. My brothers and sisters, isn't this unfair to Allah? Think about it. Has Allah ever abandoned you before? No. Every single time you thought you wouldn't make it, He carried you through. Every single time you thought the pain would break you, He healed you. Every single day of your life, you have eaten, you have slept, you have breathed, not because of your overthinking, but because of His mercy. So why do we behave as if He will leave us tomorrow? Why do we act as if His plan is not enough for us? Tawakkul, trust in Allah, is not just a word we say. It is a way of life. It means I do my best. I take the steps I can. I tie my camel. I pray. I plan. I try. But after that, I leave it all in the hands of Allah because only He controls the outcome. Overthinking destroys this tawakkul. Overthinking makes you think you are in charge when in reality, you are not even in charge of your own heartbeat. Allah is. You see, every breath you take is written by Him. Every blessing you enjoy is placed by Him. Every difficulty you go through is measured by Him. So why exhaust yourself trying to control what was never yours to control? My brothers and sisters, learn from the bird. If Allah can provide for something so small, so weak, with no strength of its own, then what about you, the human being He honored above all creation? If Allah never forgets the birds of the sky, do you think He will forget you, the one who bows to Him, the one who calls upon Him, the one He loves when you repent? So the next time your mind fills up with fear, remind yourself, fears will lie to me, whispers will confuse me, but Allah will never fail me. His promise is true. His mercy is endless. And His plan is always better than anything I could imagine. Allah already wrote your story. One of the main reasons we fall into overthinking is because we forget that our story is not in our own hands. We imagine that if we just think harder, if we just plan better, if we just worry more, then maybe we can change things. But the reality is, the pen has already written your story. The ink has already dried. And the one who wrote it is none other than Allah, the most loving, the most merciful, the one who knows you better than you even know yourself. Before you were born, before your name was even given to you, before your soul was placed into your body, Allah already knew every moment you would live. He knew the family you would have, the people you would meet, the difficulties you would face, and the blessings you would enjoy. Nothing in your life is random. Every joy, every heartbreak, every delay, every opportunity, it has all been carefully placed in your path by the one who sees the whole picture while you see only a small part. But overthinking makes us blind to this. We sit and ask ourselves, what if I don't get what I want? What if this job doesn't come? What if I never get married? What if my plans fail? And by doing this, we forget that the story was never in our hands to begin with. My brothers and sisters, Allah does not make mistakes. His plans are perfect even when they break our hearts, even when they confuse our minds. Sometimes you wanted something so desperately. You begged Allah for it. You cried for it, but the door stayed closed. You felt pain. You thought you were being left behind. You whispered, why me? But later in life, you looked back and realized that door was closed because it was not good for you. Allah saved you from harm you could not see. At that time, you thought it was rejection, but in reality, it was protection. And sometimes Allah delays what you are asking for. You make dua again and again, but the answer does not come when you want it. And you feel, maybe Allah has forgotten me. But Allah never forgets. He is preparing you. He is shaping your heart, your character, your patience, so that when the blessing comes, you will be ready for it. If He gave it to you too soon, it might destroy you. But when He gives it at the right time, it will uplift you. The delay is not punishment, it is preparation. Look back at your own life, my brothers and sisters. Think of the moments you once thought were the end of the world. You thought you could never move on. You thought you would never recover. But today, you are still here. You are breathing. You are praying. You are closer to Allah than you were before. That pain you thought would break you actually built you. That moment you thought was the worst actually led you to something better. This is the wisdom of Allah's story. The Prophet Muhammad sallallahu alayhi wa sallam reminded us so beautifully. Know that what has passed you by was never going to befall you, and what has befallen you was never going to pass you by. Subhanallah. What a truth.
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3: الحديث السادس عن أبي هريرة رضي الله عنه قال سمعت رسول الله صلى الله عليه وسلم يقول إن أول الناس يقضى يوم القيامة عليه رجل استشهد فأوتي به فعرفه نعمه فعرفها قال فما عملت فيها قال قاتلت فيك حتى 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
4: Hadith 6. On the authority of Abu Huraira, may Allah be pleased with him, who said, I heard the Messenger of Allah, may the blessings and peace of Allah be upon him, say, The first of people against whom judgment will be pronounced on the day of resurrection will be a man who has died a martyr. He will be brought and Allah will make known to him his favors and he will recognize them. The Almighty will say, And what did you do about them? He will say, I fought for you until I died a martyr. He will say, You have lied. You did but fight that it may be said of you. He is courageous. And so it was said. Then he will be ordered to be dragged along on his face until he is cast into hellfire. Another will be a man who has studied religious knowledge and has taught it and who used to recite the Quran. He will be brought and Allah will make known to him his favors and he will recognize them. The Almighty will say, And what did you do about them? He will say, I studied religious knowledge and I taught it and I recited the Quran for your sake. He will say, You have lied. You did but study religious knowledge that it might be said of you. He is learned. And you recited the Quran that it might be said of you. He is a reciter. And so it was said. Then he will be ordered to be dragged along on his face until he is cast into hellfire. Another will be a man whom Allah had made rich and to whom he had given all kinds of wealth. He will be brought and Allah will make known to him his favors and he will recognize them. The Almighty will say, And what did you do about them? He will say, I left no path untrodden in which you like money to be spent without spending in it for your sake. He will say, You have lied. You did but do so that it might be said of you, he is open-handed. And so it was said. Then he will be ordered to be dragged along on his face until he is cast into hellfire. It was related by Muslim, also by At-Tirmidhi and An-Nasa'i.

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2: ابن عمر رضي الله عنه نادى سيدنا حديث أن رسول الله صلى الله عليه وسلم مر على رجل من الأنصار وهو يعد أخاه في الحياة. The Messenger of Allah passed by a man of the Ansar who was admonishing his brother regarding shyness, blaming him, criticizing him, you are too shy. فقال رسول الله صلى الله عليه وسلم دعه فإن الحياء من الإيمان. The Prophet صلى الله عليه وسلم said, leave him alone, for modesty or shyness is a part of Iman.
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4: Gratitude also makes your dua stronger. When you thank Allah for what you already have, He opens doors to what you don't have. When you say Alhamdulillah before asking, your heart shows Allah that you are not just begging for more, but appreciating what He already gave. That is why the people of gratitude are the people of increase. They never lose because their hearts are always rich. Even in hardship, gratitude has a place. When you are sick, be grateful that Allah is forgiving your sins. When you lose something, be grateful that Allah might be protecting you from something worse. When you feel delayed in life, be grateful that Allah is preparing you for something greater. Gratitude does not deny pain, but it gives you the strength to see light inside that pain. My brothers and sisters, gratitude is not only about words. It is not just saying Alhamdulillah with your tongue. True gratitude is lived with your heart and shown with your actions. When you thank Allah for your health, you use it in His worship. When you thank Allah for your wealth, you share it in charity. When you thank Allah for your family, you treat them with love. Gratitude is a lifestyle, not just a statement. And once you build this lifestyle, you will see a transformation. You will notice that your mind is no longer as restless. Your heart is no longer as heavy. Your thoughts are no longer as negative. Why? Because gratitude has replaced complaint, faith has replaced fear, and contentment has replaced overthinking. So my beloved brothers and sisters, remember this. Every time you feel overthinking creeping into your heart, fight back with gratitude. Say, Alhamdulillah for what I see. Alhamdulillah for what I don't see. Alhamdulillah for what I understand. And Alhamdulillah for what I don't understand. Because even the things that confuse you are still part of Allah's mercy. One sincere Alhamdulillah from your heart can silence 1,000 whispers in your mind. Worship calms the restless mind. One of the reasons overthinking controls us is because our hearts are empty. When the heart is not filled with the remembrance of Allah, the mind becomes restless. It jumps from one worry to another. It repeats the same fears again and again. You may look calm on the outside, but inside, your thoughts are racing like a storm. Have you ever noticed how when you sit alone, your mind starts pulling you in every direction? You replay conversations. You regret things you said. You imagine problems that may never happen. This is what happens when the heart is dry. A dry heart cannot carry the weight of thoughts. But when the heart is watered with worship, everything changes. Worship is like fresh rain falling on barren land. It softens what was hard. It cools what was burning. It brings life to what felt dead inside. Take Salah as an example. You may enter Salah with a heavy heart, with a mind full of problems, but when you raise your hands and say, Allahu Akbar, you are reminding yourself, Allah is greater. Greater than your fears. Greater than your problems. Greater than your overthinking. And when you go down into sujood, when your head touches the ground, something amazing happens. That position, the lowest position a human can be in, becomes the highest moment of peace for the believer. Because in that sujood, you hand over your thoughts to Allah. You admit, Ya Allah, I cannot carry this anymore. Ya Allah, I leave it to you. And the burden begins to lift. Allah tells us clearly in the Quran, indeed, in the remembrance of Allah, do hearts find rest. 13.

0: 28. Notice how Allah did not say the body finds rest or the mind finds rest. He said the heart finds rest. Why? Because when the heart is at rest, the mind also calms down. When the heart is strong, the whispers lose their power. And worship is not only salah, it is dua, it is Quran, it is dhikr. Every act of worship is a medicine for the restless mind. When your thoughts are too loud, raise your hands and make dua. Pour your heart out to Allah. Tell Him everything you cannot tell anyone else. He already knows, but when you say it, your soul feels lighter because you are no longer carrying it alone. You are giving it to the one who can fix what you cannot. When your mind is full of what ifs, pick up the Quran. Even if you read just one page or even one verse, it will speak to you. The Quran is not only guidance, it is shifa, a healing for what is in the chest. It is a light that cuts through the darkness of your overthinking. Sometimes one ayah is enough to make your heart settle because it reminds you that Allah is in control. And when you feel restless, repeat the words of dhikr. Say subhanallah until your thoughts quieten. Say alhamdulillah until your heart feels full. Say Allahu Akbar until your worries shrink in front of Allah's greatness. Say la ilaha illa Allah until you remember that nothing, no fear, no problem, no plan has power except Allah. My brothers and sisters, notice how shaitan works. When you are overthinking, he wants you to stay silent, lost in your own thoughts. But the moment you start worshipping, he runs. The moment you say Bismillah, the moment you whisper Astaghfirullah, the moment you make even one sajda, shaitan flees because he cannot survive in a heart that remembers Allah. This is why worship is not a burden, it is a gift. It is not just a duty, it is a lifeline. The world will tell you, distract yourself, keep busy, scroll through your phone, find entertainment. But distraction never cures overthinking. It only hides it for a short time. The moment you are alone again, the thoughts return, sometimes even stronger. But when you turn to Allah in worship, the calm that enters your heart is real, lasting and pure. Look at the people who truly connect to Allah. Their lives are not perfect. They also have pain, bills, delays and worries. But their hearts are calm. They smile even in hardship. They carry their problems with dignity. Why? Because their worship has anchored their hearts. They know every sajda removes a burden. Every dua opens a door. Every tasbih polishes the heart. So, my brothers and sisters, the next time your thoughts feel too heavy, don't sit silently letting them eat you alive. Get up, make wudu, pray, raise your hands, open the Quran, move your tongue with dhikr. Because overthinking loses its power the moment you remember Allah. And remember this truth. The heart that bows to Allah in sujood can never be chained by whispers. The tongue that remembers Allah cannot be silenced by fear. And the soul that tastes the sweetness of worship will always rise above the prison of overthinking. Start each morning with surrender. My brothers and sisters, every single morning that you wake up is a sign that Allah has given you another chance to fix yesterday's mistakes, another chance to pray, to repent, to do good, to live with hope. Every sunrise is like a personal reminder from Allah. I am still giving you time. I am still giving you opportunities. I am still giving you life. But how do many of us begin our mornings? We open our eyes and instead of thanking Allah, our minds immediately run to our problems. Some people wake up already worrying, what if today is difficult? What if my plans fail? What if I don't succeed? Others wake up still carrying yesterday's regrets, replaying the same mistakes again and again. And before the day even begins, their heart is heavy. This is not how a believer should start the day. A believer begins with surrender, with full trust in Allah. You tell yourself, Ya Allah, you brought me into this day. You already know everything that will happen to me. I will do my best, but I surrender the results to you. That surrender lifts a huge weight off your shoulders. Because when you realize you are not in control of everything, you finally breathe. You no longer have to carry the stress of the whole world. You only carry your effort, and Allah carries the outcome. The Prophet Muhammad sallallahu alayhi wasallam taught us to start the morning with beautiful words of remembrance, because those words protect your heart from fear. He said, "Oh Allah, I entrust you with my affairs. Oh Allah, I submit myself to you and I turn my face to you." Imagine how different your mornings would be if you truly lived these words. Instead of rushing into the day with worry, you begin it with peace. Instead of drowning in what ifs, you begin with Alhamdulillah. Instead of holding on tightly to things you cannot control, you hand them to the one who controls everything. Think about it. When a child goes out with their parent, the child doesn't overthink where the food will come from or how they will be protected. The child simply holds the parent's hand and trusts them. You too are like that child, and Allah is far greater than any parent. He is your protector, your provider, your guardian. Each morning, hold on to Him. Place your trust in His hands. My brothers and sisters, surrendering each morning doesn't mean you stop working hard. Islam is not about laziness. You still make effort. You still plan. You still chase goals. But you do so with peace in your heart, because you know the outcome is not in your control. You know that if Allah writes it for you, it will reach you even if the whole world tries to stop it. And if He doesn't write it for you, it will never reach you even if the whole world tries to bring it to you. This is why some people carry joy even in hard times. Even when they face problems, they smile. Even when they are delayed, they remain patient. Even when they are tested, they do not lose hope. Why? Because they already surrendered their day to Allah in the morning. They entered the day with peace. And then there are those who begin their morning with stress, comparison, and fear. They wake up already tired in their hearts. Even when good things happen, they cannot enjoy them because their mind is somewhere else. The difference is not in their circumstances, the difference is in their surrender. So, my beloved brothers and sisters, tomorrow when you wake up, begin with surrender. Say Alhamdulillah for life, Alhamdulillah for breath, Alhamdulillah for another chance to worship. Say Ya Allah, I don't know what today will bring, but I trust you. Today, I choose to live in the present. Today, I choose to leave my fears to you. And when you walk out of your home with that mindset, the world looks different. Problems still come, but they feel lighter. Delays still happen, but you see wisdom in them. People may hurt you, but you forgive faster. Why? Because you are walking under Allah's care. My brothers and sisters, the truth is, you were never meant to carry tomorrow on your shoulders today. That is Allah's responsibility. All you are asked to carry is your effort, your salah, your gratitude, your trust. The rest belongs to Allah. And once you understand this, once you begin your mornings with surrender, you will notice something amazing. Your heart will find a peace that no money, no success, no distraction could ever give you. Because true peace only comes when you say, "I trust you, Ya Allah. Whatever today brings, I know it is from you and I know it is good for me, even if I don't see it yet." The day you stop overthinking is the day you start living. My beloved brothers and sisters, remember this. The day you stop overthinking is the day you truly start living. So many of us are alive, but we are not living. We breathe, we walk, we work, but inside our hearts are trapped in a prison of thoughts. We keep replaying yesterday. We keep worrying about tomorrow. And all the while today, the only day we actually have is slipping away from us. How many mornings have you woken up and instead of saying Alhamdulillah for life, you immediately began worrying about your problems? How many nights have you spent wide awake while your blessings were around you, but your mind was busy replaying fears? This is not living. This is surviving in a cage built by overthinking. My brothers and sisters, life is too short for that. Your life is a gift from Allah. Every breath you take is written. Every moment is precious. You were not created to waste it in endless what ifs. You were created to worship Allah, to live with gratitude, to love, to give, to smile, to bring peace to others, and to prepare for Jannah. The truth is, overthinking has never fixed anything. Has it ever changed the past? No. Has it ever stopped the future? No. Has it ever brought peace to the heart? No. Overthinking only steals the present. It makes you blind to the blessings in front of you, deaf to the words of comfort around you, and restless even in moments of calm. But the moment you let go, the moment you place your trust fully in Allah, you begin to breathe again. You begin to see that not everything is against you. In fact, so much is already working in your favor. The sun rises every morning without you asking. Your heart beats every second without you commanding it. Your body functions in ways you could never control. Subhanallah, Allah has already taken care of you in countless ways. So why drown yourself in worry about the few things you cannot see? The Prophet Muhammad sallallahu alaihi wasallam gave us a simple but powerful teaching. He said, if you wake up in the morning safe in your home, healthy in your body, and with food for the day, it is as if you have been given the entire world. Think about that. Safety, health, food, if you have these three, then by Allah's standard, you already have more than the world. Yet how often do we ignore these blessings and waste our hearts on things that may never happen? My brothers and sisters, when you stop overthinking, you start seeing these blessings again. You start noticing the smile of your child. You taste the sweetness of food. You enjoy the moment of salah. You feel peace in small things. And this is what it means to truly live. Overthinking tells you, wait for life to be perfect before you can be happy. But life will never be perfect. Perfection is in Jannah, not here. Here, there will always be tests, delays, and disappointments. But you can still live with peace if you learn to let go of the need to control everything and instead trust the one who controls everything. My beloved brothers and sisters, how many people with wealth and success are miserable because they cannot silence their overthinking? And how many people with very little are content and smiling because they place their trust in Allah? The difference is not in what they have. The difference is in what they carry inside their hearts. Allah does not ask you to figure out every detail of your life. He only asks you to trust Him. He only asks you to live today with faith, patience, and gratitude. Tomorrow is not yours yet. The past is already gone. All you have is this moment. Live it well. The day you stop overthinking is the day you will notice something beautiful. You will see blessings where before you only saw problems. You will feel peace even when life is not perfect. You will finally live not in fear, but in faith. So from today, make a decision. Tell yourself, enough. I will no longer let my mind imprison me. I will no longer let shaitan control my thoughts. I will no longer give my fears more power than my faith. From today, I choose to trust Allah. From today, I choose to live. Because when you stop overthinking, your heart finally rests. Your soul finally breathes. Your eyes finally open to the mercy that was always around you. And your life, with all its ups and downs, finally begins to feel like life. My beloved brothers and sisters, don't wait for tomorrow to start living. Don't wait for the perfect moment. Life is happening right now. Peace is waiting for you right now. Allah's plan is unfolding right now. All you have to do is stop overthinking and start trusting. And the moment you trust Allah completely, you will realize you were never meant to carry this life alone. Allah was always carrying you. My beloved brothers and sisters, overthinking is a prison that too many of us live in. It steals our peace, blinds us to blessings, and keeps us stuck in fear. But remember, Allah did not create you to suffer in your thoughts. He created you to live with faith, gratitude, and trust in Him. The moment you let go of what you cannot control and you place your affairs in the hands of Allah, your heart will finally rest, your mind will finally breathe, and your soul will finally live. So today, make that choice. Tell yourself, I will no longer let my fears be greater than my faith. I will no longer let the whispers of shaitan decide how I live. From today, I trust Allah and I choose peace. My brothers and sisters, if this message touched your heart, don't keep it to yourself. Share it with someone who may be drowning in their thoughts right now. Remind them that Allah is greater than their worries. And remember, the day you stop overthinking is the day you truly start living. May Allah fill your hearts with peace, ease your struggles, and make you among those who trust Him completely. Ameen.
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9: Assalamu alaikum and welcome to this week's weekly parenting show on Inspire 105.1 FM. Your host tonight is myself, Sister Navid, and joining me for tonight's show are Sister Fazilat and Sister Shabina. 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
11: Alhamdulillah, we're good.
10: Alhamdulillah, how are you, Navid?
9: I'm really well. Thank you for being energetic, for taking my advice. I can feel the energy. No, alhamdulillah. Yep, out there for the listeners, before we begin tonight's show, I just want to say, if you want to contribute to tonight's show by leaving any questions, comments, any feedback for any future shows, then you can do so on 0779 481822. You can also listen back to the show on various social media apps that are available that play the show, and you can share the show with others or like the show and leave any comments or feedback on those forums and platforms as well. Bismillahirrahmanirrahim. Beginning the topic, inshallah, it's a common sense topic, really. It's that season, it's that time of the year in preparation for exam season. Literally, I think, Shabina this week on Monday, as we're pre-recording the show, the exams begin, don't they? The core exams for GCSE students. I'm not sure if A-level students have already started their exams or not, but that is either happening or will be happening. You have apprenticeship schemes and they have their assessments and tests happening. And you have various other, you know, T-levels and B-techs and so much going on. And this is really particularly an exam season across the board. It doesn't matter what age you are. And what you start to realize as people get older that people sometimes change their job route, and then there's other assessments and tests and other forms of examinations taking place. But nevertheless, what I've kind of learned is that when you go past the age of 16, you start to begin to officially start realizing paper-based exams and assessments that can impact your life or impact your direction and perspective in your career life. But I think what also begins when we hit puberty and maturity and we grow up is that life also has many examinations and tests and assessments that are also going to be taking place alongside having official paperwork exams that might be panning out your direction and perspective for your career or your future in terms of the education that you're seeking and the direction you're seeking in that manner. But there's a whole attitude, isn't there, in terms of the preparation for exams. So firstly, whoever wants to go first, we've got Sister Shabina, who's mum stroke teacher, and I'm sure you're in the midst of exam season. And Fazilat yourself, I'm sure you're still surrounded by yourself or maybe others around you doing exams and taking exams. I know your kids are a lot older. What does it mean to you in preparation for exam season, and how do you explain that to your youth or to yourself, and what's the idea about it? Whoever wants to go first. Bismillahirrahmanirrahim.
11: Well, it's bringing back lots of memories now. I don't know if I want to revisit them.
9: Go ahead, let's revisit it for the listeners.
11: I think, you know, students are stressed, mm-hmm. but I think parents get stressed. I think first, we have to sort ourselves out before we can try to guide our children into or try and support them, not guide them, but just support them as well through this time. Because, you know, it can happen. And I've seen it with a few people that they do really well throughout the year. They're performing on their, termly sort of assessments, and mm-hmm. they're on track to get like top grades, for example. And on the day, something goes really wrong. So, you know, that they go blank or they don't achieve what they thought. The teachers are shocked, they're shocked, and it's kind of demoralizing.
9: Yeah.
11: And I think, and I always go back to, like, well, not now, but with my kids before when they were going through their stages, that, you know, put your effort in and leave the rest to Allah, because we have to have that understanding that results are from Allah. So you might have been performing really well, but maybe Allah doesn't want you to get those grades for a reason. He might be protecting you from something. Maybe he wants something better for you. We don't know. But we have to accept what Allah gives us. And there are those that might not do much effort and get really good grades. I've seen that happen as well.
9: Yeah.
11: So I think it's talking about the outcomes as well, and for that child to be mentally prepared that it could go anyway, but what we're accountable for, that's what we should be worried about as students, that you have to put the effort in. And alhamdulillah, if you get what you want to get, that's good. And if you don't get, it's still alhamdulillah, because maybe Allah's got something better for you. And as parents, and I think over the years for myself, you know, we have that vision that I want my child to get the top grades, the nines and eights, A stars or whatever, and want them to go into the top careers, whether it's medicine, dentistry, you know, whatever it is that we want them to. And that's our definition of success. But I think we have to, and I've had to go through this to understand that we've got a bigger exam going on. it's not the be all and end all, as it were. We have to put everything into perspective, and we have to understand that we were striving to get these results. And, you know, Islam encourages us to be educated and do well in these fields and excel in all subjects. But we can't then suddenly lose hope and let go everything when it doesn't go our way. And yeah, I think that's what we have to kind of build in ourselves as parents, because a lot of parents will lash out at their children saying, why have you not got that grade? Why have you done this? Maybe that child has worked hard. Mm-hmm. And they fail to recognize it. So yeah, I think I should stop now. Let Shabina talk.
9: No, alhamdulillah. Thank you for a good opening. What about yourself, Shabina? What are your thoughts on it?
10: What I've come across is two types of sort of students who there'll be one type of student who just doesn't care. And it's really sad to see that when it comes to exams, that they don't really care about their results. What they get or what their vision is or what they want to do even afterwards. So we do get students like that. And then we get other students who are that work really hard. And then when it comes to exams time, they are really stressed, overly stressed to the point where they're struggling with it. So in that sense, we get two types of students. And I think in my situation with my daughter, I do feel sometimes she is overstressing. She's that kind of student that is overstressing about things. She's worked really hard, alhamdulillah. And now it's time, you know, it's the crunch time, and I know she is going to be overly stressed. And that's when me as a parent, I have to come in and give her that reassurance that we need to leave it to Allah now. You've done your best, and that's fine. The results need to be, the results are from Allah, whatever you get. If you become blank when it comes to the exam time, that's from Allah. We don't know why he's done that, why you've become blank, or why you haven't got the grade that you want to get. So we have to assess our own children, assess where we can help them, where they are lacking, if they need that pushing. Some students are just really relaxed. You need to push them to make sure they revise, etc. And then you get the students that are not so relaxed, that are overworking, not taking a break, not just working throughout the night and, you know, burning out. So we have to assess our own children, see where they need help, see where they need guidance, and take it from there.
9: Yeah. Oh, sorry.
11: are you having memories as well?
9: I'm overwhelmed. No, I'm just making a note. I don't want to forget something. I was writing something down, and you finished too quickly, Shabina, there, and I couldn't finish my sentence. No, subhanAllah, it is bringing back memories. It definitely is. And I think not just bringing back memories, but even anticipation of the future as well, because obviously both of mine are still in some form of education and still in some form of, you know, still climbing a ladder and going in a direction. And you just never know which way it's going to be. And to be honest with you, even after it ends with my eldest at uni, we don't know even after that, inshallah, you know, what's going to happen. We don't know, you know, what kind of a job you land up in or what happens or what doesn't happen. We just kind of try to have a vision and try to steer and gear our youth in a particular direction. Some parents do, and I'd hope and like to believe that most parents do. But being a life coach as well, and having the receiving end of, say, dealing with family issues and circumstances, I can say that sometimes there's quite a lot of parents out there that maybe do not support their children at times like this, and the kind of neglect can come in the form of, say, your children have got exams going on, you're busy still socializing and having dinner parties and people over and having an expectation that your kids are part of this. There's one thing if your kids are distracted by people in your house and you're saying to them, go upstairs and you do your work. We're busy, we're doing our thing. And it's unfair that we can't carry on, but we have to stop everything for you. And then even then, maybe negotiating or recognizing whether each child type of character and personality is capable of focusing if there's other things and other distractions taking place in the house. So different parents have different commitment and different types of responsibility towards their youth in facilitating and supporting them through whatever route they've chosen to take. Then you have other parents that are just totally neglectful, that I've seen, I've been surrounded by, you know, organizing trips, ventures, activities, major holidays during their child's, you know, during the mock exams, during the, you know, it might be your child's doing a BTEC or a T level, and just before their assessment needs to be handed in. And then these same parents, I've seen them cave down on their child, saying, oh, you haven't met the grade, you haven't got the distinction, you haven't got the A. And it's mind blowing to think it just absolutely confuses me. And I think, how can you put that blame on your youth? They are still being developed. They're still being molded. And if your respected guardian or parent is saying, oh, come on, we're going to organize this activity now, and then you're going to sort of believe that it's okay, I can still do it. Because if my parent or guardian is saying, let's do this, it must be that I can still achieve that. Or maybe they don't care. Like you're saying, there's two types of students, Shabina. You're looking at that from a teacher perspective, one that doesn't care and one that works really hard. And the one that doesn't care might be like, yeah, okay, that's fine. But later, these same parents and guardians will come down like a ton of bricks on those youth and be disappointed and embarrassed because they haven't got the grades, but their cousins have, or their friends have, or their neighbors have. And it's irrational. And it's really important. The very first thing about preparing for exam season is, as a parent, take the onus. As a parent, take the responsibility. As a parent, think about what you're doing and why you're doing it, and how is it going to impact and affect each child. And I know yourself, Azila, just like me, you've had a period of time where you've had, I think, maybe even three kids sitting major exams. Am I right? At the same time.
11: I think I was pulling my hair out then.
9: And I definitely have had the two doing A-levels and GCSEs at the same time last year.
11: But then, Navid, I wanted to say something.
9: Yeah, just hold your throat there. But each character is different, isn't it? So maybe my one character can cope with certain decisions that I'm making, but the other one can't. You need to know what suits each individual character and work towards each individual case study of a child that you have, and not just throw things in there as parents as you wish. You really need to open up and really think, where do you stand as a parent or guardian? And even in the Akhirah, your kids will be questioned first about you, and you'll be brought to account first before they're taken to account for their behavior and actions and decisions. So it's really important. Go on, Fazila. I hope you've not forgotten.
11: No, I wrote it down like you. but I was going to say, the other aspect is, if you want to twist it a little bit, is that, you know, there's parents out there that are very present in their children's lives, that want them to do well and are willing to support them, or do support them. But the reality is such that maybe, for example, both parents are working full time. And I think from the outside, it might seem that those parents are neglectful, for example, that they're not giving time, or maybe they're too busy in their work life, or they're working extra hours. But maybe financially, maybe that's their reality. My point is that, are we raising our children to take responsibility for their work? So do we have to be those parents that have to, because I've been through like certain things, like, do we have to be the parents that have to remind our child to revise, or have to say, this is, you know, you haven't done this, you have to do this, like really map it out for them? Are we spoon feeding them, or are we not raising them in a way, or trying to teach them in a way to have that responsibility, or have those aspirations that I have an exam, I need to organize my time, be punctual and get on with the work? I think it's a fine balance, isn't it? Because we don't want, because, you know, la hergare, you know, sometimes parents are not around. Any one of us could go at any time. We want to equip our children with those skills to take responsibility for their work, whatever work it is. Even once, you, like I said, once our children have finished uni and they go to jobs, are we still going to be waking them up to go to uni, for example, or to work? Or they have to have that sense of, this is my thing and I'm responsible for it, and I need to take responsibility and do the best I can.
9: I don't know, that's a tricky one as you speak, Fazila, because I was just thinking in my head as you were talking that not only is there two types of ways in terms of how we're raising our children, do they take responsibility or not? I mean, the other aspect could be that they do take responsibility, but at the same time, they're quite fragile. Yeah. or they don't take responsibility and they're lazy. But then as a parent, you might have to still step in for a 25-year-old because it's just the way it is, because their maturity levels are just not there yet. And unfortunately, they only work in a structured process where somebody is putting that pressure on them all the time. But there has to be a balance of checking in with removing yourself as a crane from behind them to see if the foundations can last without you. And if they're still too weak, maybe leaning in again a little bit. But really recognizing that as a parent, you need to tap in with each character and personality. You need to be studying each individual child and thinking and really being honest with yourself that what am I putting in? Where could I be going wrong? Where am I maybe not recognizing what I need to change? And maybe getting that advice from people that you trust around you, or the, you know, formal official sources around you, to really break it down and brainstorm it, and then go back in and try again. So we're not creating a lazy, fragile generation. We're not being a part of this, because social media and society is doing enough of a job to create lazy, brain dead, fragile youth. But then how are we trying to reverse that is the question. So we've got a massive battle there.
11: It is a battle, and I think it's about, like you said, trying to remove yourself for a while, see how they get on. And of course, if they need you, you're there.
9: Step in.
11: Yeah, mine are a bit older now, like months in first year at uni, so she's newly there. But say with some of them, they're doing exams in work or work-related or at uni and so forth. So I've taken a different stance now. I kind of leave it to them. And it's kind of weird now that I'm thinking about it. They'll come to me and say, I've got an exam, Mum. I need to revise. Can you make sure that I sit for X amount of time and I'm not distracted with my phone or whatever? And I think that's...
9: Can you keep an eye on me?
11: Yeah.
9: Can you monitor me?
11: Yeah. Rather than me hounding them, for example. So then I'll say, oh, they've asked me to help them this way. So then I will. Then I'll say, you know what? So and so, this is your time. You said you're going to do 2 hours, for example. Put your phone over there. Don't touch it. Go and kind of, you know. So it's changed. And I think I've taken a different, whereas before I was very, you know, me well enough that I was very, you know, I was a parent that had revision timetables up and was making sure that they were.
9: You led rather than left them to figure it out.
11: Yeah.
9: But then we can also have maybe a character or a personality in our youth, in our families, that just didn't, you know, you can see they're doing nothing. And maybe it's still best when they come into that adulthood, and I mean in their 20s, to leave it to them to make their mistakes and learn their lessons. You can't see where they're going.
11: Definitely.
9: And you can't, and it's really hurting you. And you might be giving them the advice occasionally saying, you know what, this isn't a good direction. You know you need to be putting your hours in. You know you need to be meeting your targets for your assessments and so on. And you know that you might not be meeting that because you're not doing enough. But I think naturally as well, for Zealot and Shabina, there comes a time where you can only advise them, like Alida Dialanho said.
11: Yes.
9: You can't actually make them sit down like you can with GCSEs or SATs or CATs or, you know, whatever it is that you do in your year nine options or whatever. I think that kind of steps in A levels as well, or BTEC routes, whenever, because you just lose touch with what they're studying and what level and depth of studying they need to do as well. So naturally you have to give way as well, I think.
11: And also I think that it becomes then you enter a zone where you're kind of in conflict with the child all the time, because they are growing adults, and if you still keep empowering or encroaching on them, if you like, for example, dictating on how they should be doing their stuff, that there's a lot of resentment there. So I think you need to give that time and space. And I think mistakes are important. I know we don't like them as parents, but I think that's the only way they'll learn. I've seen it in some of my kids that, you know, when you say certain things and they didn't take advice, and now in hindsight, they do feel that, oh, I should have done it that way. But I think that was an important lesson for them to learn.
9: Yeah, to go through that. Shabina, what are you thinking?
12: I was thinking about my own children while you guys were talking. We always do. I think with my eldest, I can rely on her to get on with it. I don't need to overlook anything, and I know she has high aspirations for herself.
9: Alhamdulillah.
12: And so I think that those sort of discussions are quite important, whereby mm. with my second one, she doesn't have that much high aspirations, and therefore mm. she is a lot more relaxed. And mm. when that maturity kicks in, I think you as a parent, you have to have those conversations about what do they aspire to do afterwards? What mm. is their vision? What do they want to do? What is their goals? And I think once they start thinking about that, then mm. they will independently work harder mm. themselves. And I think that's what we want as parents. We want them to aspire to do something and navigate them to, well, if you want to do something, if you want to become this, what do you need? You need mm. X, Y, and Z. So mm. how are you going to get that? What time are you going to put into it? And then take a step back. Because it is important for us to step back, and we can't always just overlook everything. We have to let them make mistakes.
13: Yeah. And I think also knowing and helping them, aiding them to recognize yeah. their strengths and weaknesses is really yeah. important. Yeah. So there's an aspect of onus to your actions. And then there's being in touch with yourself. And I think it's just not encouraged enough in society to actually take a step back and look within yourself, take some responsibility, to have a sense of accountability. And you know, we're talking about visions and goals and objectives. And I think it's really important to even break that down, because there's one yeah. thing having worldly vision mm-hmm. and expectation and a goal, which is tangible, materialistic. Mm. You know, people might look at, the youth might look at the pay at the end of it.
12: Yes,
13: and money is really
12: all the time.
13: Important. yep. And money is really important. It's not that it isn't. We're living as adults through the financial mm-hmm. crisis, and it's really, really difficult making ends meet. But at the same time, it's having a deeper vision and a deeper connection where you can actually translate your actions of revision, examinations, assessments, your route to worship to Allah subhanahu wa ta'ala. Yeah. And that's so important. It then makes it so beautiful, because even if you don't achieve those results on results day, mm-hmm. you still know that your Rabb knows you did your best and you put your utmost effort into this. This was your aspiration, maybe to become, I don't know, I'm just going to pick radiographer at the top of my head. It's not too difficult a route, but it's challenging enough. It's not a doctor, it's not a dentist, but it's a respectable route, and it requires rigorous effort. But at the same time, you might not just meet the grades. And I know so many young girls that haven't, and that have had to do a foundation year to get into it and so on. And at the same time, it's recognizing, I don't know why this has happened. I worked really hard. And you're intelligent, according to the statistics as well. Across the board in the country, but you didn't quite meet that, and then to think that although I didn't meet the required entry grade, and I've had to start from a step below, maybe a foundation year, but alhamdulillah, I'm still gonna fight it out, and I'm still gonna try my best and remain positive. And then if it doesn't work, let's say if the student fails that foundation year in radiography, he or she might think, hang on a second, maybe I need to take a different route. Maybe I need to review my route, because this is a job and a profession that Allah subhanahu wa ta'ala would love. It's a medical profession. Allah would love me to help people and be a part of this system and process of helping those that need help. But it's not the route that's suitable for me. But having that connection, that spiritual connection, attaching that spiritual aspect to an action of study, work, assessment, exam, I think it just makes it much more worth doing, doesn't it? Rather than just the money, rather than just the fact that, you know, I'm going to have a title, and maybe you won't end up with anything by the end of it. Maybe it won't be as reputable as you thought it was. Maybe the job environment won't be as nice as you thought it would be. Maybe the pay packet at the end won't be as wholesome as you thought it was going to be, or the work environment might be that awful and the people that you're working around might be that nasty, that difficult, that it really wasn't worth you taking that route in the first place. But if you know you did it for the sake of Allah subhanahu wa ta'ala, and you know you did it for the sake of contributing to society with a skill set that's going to be beneficial to the future generations and those around you, it gives you that leverage of peace in your mind to a certain degree and in a certain manner. We're going to move on to start connecting it in this manner and just a few of the pointers that we need to go through. But before we do that, we're just going to have to take a break now, inshallah. So we will be back straight after the break, and we will scrutinize and discuss and dissect this topic a little bit further. Assalamu alaikum wa rahmatullahi wa barakatuhu.
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1: 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Jazakallah khair. 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
1: Assalamu alaikum and welcome back to tonight's weekly parenting show and the second half of tonight's show on Inspire 105.1 FM. Your host tonight is myself, Sister Navi. Then joining me for tonight's show are Sister Shabina and Sister Fazila. Before we continue with tonight's show, I'd just like to remind the listeners, you can contribute with any comments, any thoughts that you have had whilst listening to us, and any feedback you want to give us, any questions, comments, any suggestions for any future shows on 0777-9481822. We do appreciate your feedback and we do appreciate any suggestions for any future shows that you may have. You can also listen back on the various social media platforms available out there. You can share the show from there. You can leave feedback and give contribution on into how you found the show and any future topic suggestions there as well. So just coming back to the topic, which is in preparation for exam season, as we enter into the exam season for this year officially, coming back to yourselves, Fazilat and Shabina, we were just talking about the youth taking onus, about the youth themselves, teaching them how to recognize their strengths, their weaknesses. Maybe the word is giving them an ambition, a focus, a goal, a perspective. But at the same time, we need to give them energy to work with. We have a very lazy and a very fragile youth generation ahead of us. We just, very briefly, I just started touching upon the attaching a spiritual aspect to this very worldly examination paper and process and assessments that we're doing. And how when you attach the connection to Allah subhanahu wa ta'ala with anything that you do, whether it's cooking, cleaning, giving somebody way on the road when you're driving, your patience, your resilience, there's reward in that. Allah subhanahu wa ta'ala recognizes every single step, every single action. A leaf doesn't fall without his knowledge. So there's so much more that the youth can reap from this. And maybe it's really important for parents out there to make that connection back, that every single human being needs to have a purpose and a direction. We need to know what our strengths are. We need to contribute back into society with our strengths and also use these strengths maybe to financially be able to cope and manage and contribute towards our households and our future, and in that manner have a positive mindset to move forward with. How would you say that you navigate this, and especially with your own children, or you know, nieces, nephews, children of friends, anybody that might come to you for advice? And what is your own personal viewpoint on this? How important is that spiritual connection to this stuff of exam preparation? What are your thoughts, Fazila, Shabina, whoever wants to go first?
2: Go on, Faz.
3: I think it is important. I think it is important, like you said, with anything that we do. I know we're talking about exams and education at the moment, but anything in life, whether it's marriages, families, you know, us in the community, whatever actions that we do, if Allah is involved in that action, or if we make him as the starting point and carry that action out for his pleasure, you know, and according to what he has said, I think you have contentment in that. Like you're content with whatever comes your way, and it gives you this this great strength to carry on. So you'll have setbacks. And you know how we're talking about resilience. So I think when you do it for the sake of Allah, you have that resilience in you. So you might have a setback, but because you know we strive to be the best, we strive to excel in our things, then you pick yourself up and carry on. And like you said, and if it's still there's a setback, then you review it and in a sensible way and take a different route or different, you know, have a career change or whatever it is. But there's a driving force. That strength comes from knowing that you're doing it for the sake of Allah. But if you do it for example, people, or if a student is trying to strive to get good grades for their parents and they don't perform, unfortunately we've seen incidents where students have taken their lives because they've not performed and they're under that pressure that I've not made my parents happy, or I'm an outcast in my family, like you said, you know, whether it's cousins or friends or whatever it is. And they feel that that's it. There's no, they haven't fulfilled the purpose.

0: But when the purpose is for Allah's sake, then you don't have that helplessness or defeatist mentality. You carry on. You think, okay, because we like what we started off with, we understand that results are from Allah. So you're doing your best. And if you feel that you haven't got, I don't know, the grade that you wanted to go into the next stage, you think, okay, I've not got that because Allah has something else planned for me, or maybe I need to change my ways and carry on. But I think it's the driving force. And I've seen it, like even in my own children, that, inshallah, we try as parents, like, to instill that whatever you do it for the sake of Allah. But sometimes we, even as parents, we forget what our purpose is if we don't keep reminding ourselves that when they think that they've failed, who defines failure? What is failure like? And I think that's important. And I think you can't be demoralized. Yes, they're important, so don't get me wrong, the grades are, but you can't be demoralized to that point where a person becomes mentally disturbed and feels so helpless that they feel they need, for example, to harm themselves. And I think society sometimes pushes that or puts so much pressure on these children that it's unbelievable.
1: It's true. In terms of whether it's I've known of suicide cases, Allah protect our youth, where just because students haven't been meeting the grades, and it's all about who you can get into competition with as well. So I knew of a case a couple of years ago in one of the private schools where there was twins, and one of the twins just couldn't surpass the other twin in the grades. And he committed suicide, and it was literally because he just couldn't cope with the fact that the other twin was always outdoing him in terms of his results. So there is a balance, and there really is a need for those parents who, I was speaking to a parent recently a couple of weeks ago, and she was saying, Navid, I could just go and sit these GCSEs. Honestly, I've never revised for GCSEs as much as I have now with my child, and I felt her, because I felt the same when my first was doing his GCSEs. I could have just gone and sat those GCSEs myself. I felt like I was really immersed and invested, but at the same time as being immersed and invested, and come results day, inshallah, I'm sure we'll be doing another show on that anyway. But it was really important that even before the exams began, we had a conversation, and that's really important. And if you haven't, the show's being aired tonight, and it's a Tuesday night, but it's only the beginning to have that conversation, that the results are in Allah's hands, and I love you anyway, and you're very important, and these results are important, but to a certain degree. Each result is important to go get to the next stage. Once you've got on to the next stage, that previous result doesn't matter anymore. But that is life. That's how things are in life. With every stage and phase, first people will want to try and find somebody to get married to. When you get married, then it'll be a case of trying to have a baby. Then you have a baby, then it's a case of trying to look after this baby, raise this child, help this young person through their life. And with each stage, when you're moving to the next stage, the previous one is irrelevant now because we're on to the next stage. So we continue in that manner, but it's relevant up to a certain degree, up to the point where Allah subhanahu wa ta'ala tells us we remain halal, and it does not become the obsession of our life or the center point of our life. The obsession should be Allah subhanahu wa ta'ala. The center point should be Allah subhanahu wa ta'ala and achieving Jannah. So keeping halal is so important in all of this. And whether our youth become helpless or whether they become lazy or fragile, what we don't want is a generation of youth that think they want the easy way out, whether it's by doing haram actions and earning in haram ways, or just hiding themselves or harming themselves. Not necessarily will they commit suicide, but they might start self-harming. They might start isolating. They might start to have this very demoralized attitude towards themselves and how people perceive them, very negative. And all of these factors will play a very, very awful aspect in terms of their mentality and their thinking. So it's really important that we have these conversations, and each child based upon, or each youth based upon whatever their strength or weakness is. There might be high achieving youth that always pass and get good grades, but it's having that conversation that you might not. You might put all your effort in, but you might not get those results. And then what? And who has decided this? And then when things don't go the way we want them to go, then what do? We thank Allah, we shake off the dust, and we look at what next and what direction and what perspective. There's the aspect of how in Islam we say we seek knowledge from the cradle to the grave. So there's never a point where we stop learning. There's always in life tests and assessments. If it's not literal in this form, academia form, then it might be in terms of life that we're taking, that life is throwing our way. So we should always be prepared for the next challenge, the next battle, whether it's in terms of education, life, or whatever is to come our way. And also the attitude of resilience, because that's so crucial from an Islamic perspective and from a health perspective for any human being, especially going into adulthood. We need to have resilient youth. We need to have youth that understand that they can't be lazy, they can't be fragile, they can't be helpless, but why, how, and when? And how do they counteract that? And how do they become the opposite of that? And your challenge with every youth will be different. Some, it'll be harder to get them out of this rut, because who doesn't prefer an easy life? Who doesn't prefer to have the easy way out? Who doesn't just prefer to have their money topped up, or, you know, or to do less or whatever? Or if the issue is how people perceive you and what people will think of you, that we need to change that mindset and that attitude. And every guardian or parent of a youth or a child needs to know what that youth or child is about, so they can aid and assist them appropriately and accordingly. What are you thinking, Shabina? And what do you think in relation to some of the points we've just made?
0: Well, we've made loads of points.
2: She's overwhelmed.
0: But yeah, I'd like to go back to what Fazilet said, actually, when she said, like, you know, everything that we do, we have to understand, and our youth have to understand, that we need to do it for the sake of Allah. Mm-hmm. And I think that aspect itself, just that alone, is really helpful in our mental health, our children's mental health as well. Because when we do things for the sake of Allah, we get reward for it. So yes, if we try hard in our exams and we fail, we still get reward for that. We, you know, if we don't achieve the grades that we wanted, we get reward for it. And just that alone, that concept alone, if we understand that, it is contentment. That's what I was thinking.
1: And just moving on to other factors, obviously, you know, we should encourage our youth in inshallah to maybe make wudu in the morning, pray 2 rak'ah before they go for any assessments, any exams, you know, just seeking the pleasure of Allah and for Allah to guide and steer to them to whatever's best for them through this, to open up their mind, inshallah. So Rabbi Zidni Ilman is crucial. It's a crucial little dua. It takes 2 seconds to say Bismillah before you open your papers and your assessment sheets, and before you have a look at that. And also just to calm those nerves, maybe the tasbihs that you read, what you remind yourself of, and the conversations that you have with people around you as well, and the environment. Sometimes I also believe that apart from all of these things which are crucial, which everybody should be doing before anything, just like every week when I prepare for my radio show, never in all of the years have I ever began without my du'as, my Rabbi Zidni, my Alhamdulillahs that I say to myself before I begin the show, because you don't know when your mind might go blank and when you might error and make a mistake. And all goodness is always from Allah subhanahu wa ta'ala. And to tie that humbleness to yourself, and results are from Allah, and actually believing that if that's turned out to be a really good paper or a really good assessment or assignment, it was purely from Allah, that I had the capability to do that. It keeps you grounded, it keeps you focused, and it keeps you humble. And those are very crucial characteristics and traits to have in life, whether it's your workplace, whether it's your marriage, whether it's your extended in-law family or your own family. You're going to be stumbling into people as people join your family dynamics, or you join other family dynamics and workplaces, with new characters, new personalities, people you don't like, people you don't understand, people that are difficult and challenging. And it's really crucial that we have this mentality and attitude. I think also maybe teachers play a big part as well. Sometimes teachers can put undue stress, I say as a teacher sits with us, on students. And just something I think I was discussing with one of the parents recently about how, you know, deciding what sets the child's going to be shifted in for certain subject areas right at the last minute, it can be quite stressful for a child. And I think it's so important that parents are involved, They know who the teachers are. They know what their child is going through. They know what choices and decisions they've made. That you know the capability of your youth, what they're able to do. And if they don't want to do that higher paper, they want to do the foundation paper, you support them. But if they want to do a higher paper in something, or a different paper in something, or a different subject area, you support them in that as well. I'll just give you an example. My eldest, he did history for GCSE and for A-level. And a lot of people thought that was a strange topic and a strange choice to make. And just recently, you know, he's gone to Bosnia, and he was in Sarajevo, and he was looking at, you know, some of the bridges and some of the walkways and some of the areas. And he rang us, me and his dad, and he's saying, oh, my God, this is what I covered in an assessment and an assignment and a whole assignment on this. And we did it in my A level at this point, and I can just visualize it. I can just picture it. I'm so glad I've come, and I can put the pieces together. And then he was just talking about the history of Bosnia from an Islamic perspective, and what the people have been through and what's happened there. And that connection, just by how we're talking about how attaching the spiritual aspect to every action for the sake of Allah. When he chose history, we had a whole conversation about, why do you want to do this? Even when he chose it at GCSE, and then when he advanced onto the A level, and to see how he is now with history, and how he deduces it, and how he connects it, and how he dissects it and discusses it. It's, alhamdulillah, it's quite beautiful. It's awe-inspiring in the sense that, alhamdulillah, he's actually making use of that subject area, which maybe some people at that point may have said, it's a bit of a stupid A-level to do, or why would you want to do that one and not something else that, you know, you might be better at, like computer science or something, or design technology. But sometimes your skill sets will advance and appear and blossom in different stages of your life in different ways. And what you've learned from that, only that youth knows. So it's really crucial to support them in that manner, and know what your children are going through, maybe with their teachers or their mentors, and give them the relevant advice to be able to get through that situation and stress or stage that they're in. Have you found yourselves in that situation, or what do you think? What are your thoughts on it?
0: I think you're right, Navi, because we've talked about other stuff, but I think that's important for parents to be present, to know what's actually happening in the school.
1: On the ground.
0: And knowing your child's ability as well, because that's important. You know, sometimes we can say, yeah, we're there to support them, but do you really know what their actual potential is? Some children will have to work like quite hard, put a lot of time and effort in to get their I don't know, like their 9 or 8, for example. Whereas others, it comes naturally to them, and they don't have to spend that time. But if you know your child's ability, and then teachers do make mistakes. They're insane, just like us. We, as parents, we make mistakes. So if a teacher comes and says to you, for example, I want your child not to sit the higher paper and sit the foundation paper, and you know your child's ability, then you can fight their corner. And that's when that child will need you there to say, hang on, because sometimes, like you said, children can get intimidated by the teachers. And sometimes the system is in that way that they feel that they're stuck, they can't speak up. And that's when, as parents, you take a leading role and say, hang on, I know my child, and they are capable of this. Why should I cap them at this grade in a foundation paper when I can give them the opportunity to flourish and potentially achieve higher? And that's when you, and then you take over, I think, and do what's best for your child. But you can only do that if you know what's, like you said, what's going on the ground.
1: If you're involved, if you know their teachers, if you're having a conversation with your child about how is history, how is geography, how are you finding it, what are you covering right now, how are you doing in your assignments, what grades are you getting? If you're not following your youth's journey in whatever route they're taking, it might be an apprenticeship, it might be a BTEC, whatever it is, not necessarily just GCSEs or A-levels or degrees, the traditional route, but you need to be following their journey to know whether their mentor or their teacher or their subject area is actually trying to cap them for their own personal statistical benefit that's not at an advantage of your child. And then obviously professionally, formally, correctly, with Islamic akhlaq, you take this further and you can support your child. You have evidence to support because you've been in discussion with your child and followed their route and their successes and failures with them. And maybe you can connect even the failures and say, well, no, he or she didn't do so well. My kids, when they were doing their finals for A-levels and GCSEs last year, had sadly lost their granddad literally during the exam period this time last year. And so there's a lot of aspects that were happening a couple of months before exam time began. So I was very much involved and in touch with the school and the teachers and how they may have not done so well in certain mocks just before that in February or March, and why. But you have to be involved. There has to be communication, and those teachers also need to know that you're on board, available, and you're going to want answers. That's so crucial. Shabina, go on. Oh, sorry, go on, Fazila, first.
0: No, I was going to say that you being involved and knowing what you're talking about, which is important, gives that confidence to your child. Mm. Otherwise, they'll feel alone, won't they? And they won't come to you. If they think mom and dad don't know anything, or they're not bothered,
1: they're not going to understand, they don't care.
0: Yeah.
1: Yeah.
0: They won't come to you. And then that child may be deprived of potentially doing better than what they were put, you know, in, what they were put in. Yeah.
1: Absolutely. Shabina, what are you thinking?
3: Yeah, I'm thinking, I think it's quite important to obviously assess your own child, see where their abilities are, and have that conversation with teachers, not just one teacher, several teachers. See what their issues are. If they're put down onto foundation for a certain subject, well, how come? And that's quite early on as well. It's not necessarily, well, in our school, it's not necessarily, I think it's in year 10, the beginning of year 10, end of year 9, where they decide, are they going to sit a foundation maths paper or are they going to sit a higher? And can we push them to a higher? So in that sense, parents do need to get involved very early on and see where their child is. And if you can support them more, if you can support them more, get in touch with the teachers, tell them what you're going to do. If you work together, you can, you know, push your child more.
0: And also, I think the other side is that there'll be parents out there who maybe have never sat GCSEs themselves.
1: Mm.
0: They're not educated to that level. That doesn't
1: Not from this country.
0: Yeah.
1: So, yeah.
0: Or yeah. So that doesn't mean you're excluded from this, if that makes sense.
1: Yeah.
0: I think you just have to have the right mindset that you're involved and you will still know your child's ability. And I think, you know, sometimes parents, like you say, who aren't from this country or haven't been in the education system, feel that they're not qualified
1: they're
0: enough.
1: They're not confident enough.
0: Yeah,
1: not
0: confident enough, not qualified enough to go and ask questions at parents' evenings or speak to teachers or question what's going on. And I think, you know, I think you shouldn't put yourself down like that. I think you are. And I can only relate to my dad. My dad wasn't educated. He came from, you know, Pakistan, and we were the first lot to sort of to go. And he was always on our, he was very involved. He didn't know what we were studying. He might not understood, but he made sure he went all to the parents' evening. He made sure, you know, he was asking questions. And if we didn't perform well, like we didn't get a certain grade, he'd say, ask why. What can I do to help my child? What resources can I do, or why are they not performing? So he was very involved, and I think, you know, we had that ethos in the family that my dad was very, you know, pushing education
1: strict
0: in that.
1: On this.
0: Yeah. So I think
1: important.
0: All parents, regardless of our academic achievements or not, I think we can be involved, and we should have the confidence to be standing behind our children and making sure that they have the opportunities to do well and achieve their potential.
1: It's like you said at the beginning, I think that teachers can make mistakes as well. So you trust the system, but you don't trust it blindly. And I think that's really important. And talking about Shabina, what you're saying about talking to various teachers. I mean, I am a parent that would, you know, email the head of year, CC the teacher, CC whoever else, into this conversation, and not just have one conversation with one particular teacher maybe. Yes. and just making sure there are times that you're logging it through emails as well, so that nobody can forget and nobody can say that you as a parent did do X, Y, and Z is so crucial. And it's never too late. So even if it's at the stage of supporting your child and sitting their exam, because sometimes teachers can overlook certain characters because they're shy, they're quiet, they're timid, they're loud, they're aggressive, they're noisy, they come across like you know, the type that doesn't care. And therefore those kids need to be recognized and maybe encouraged in different ways. And like you said, Shabina, we're literally in the last 1 minute now, but the ones that may be the ones that look like they don't care, the parents may have not even recognized this. And that would be a failure to the child, and supporting them through their journey of gaining their skill set is so crucial, especially the basics. Health-related issues, I just want to quickly point out that every parent needs to know what their health-related issues are. You need to have your doctor's notes if you need them, even for hay fever, even for nosebleeds, asthma, diabetes, whatever it is. You need to make sure and ensure you're supporting your child and then telling your child that, look, if you have a nosebleed and you need to be removed from the exam for 15, 20 minutes, it's fine. It's from Allah, and the results are from Allah. Jazakallah khair for both of you joining me today. Jazakallah khair for the listeners. Please do forgive us for any shortcomings or mistakes. And inshallah, we wish your children all the very best, inshallah, whatever Allah has in store for them and their future and their successes, inshallah. Keep us in your du'as and forgive us for any mistakes. Akuli qawli hadha wa astaghfirullah. Assalamu alaikum wa rahmatullahi wa barakatuhu.
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18: This is the national and international news today, Tuesday, 12th of May, for Inspire FM, read by Shaheen Mirza. Israeli passes law to allow death penalty and public trials for those linked to 7th of October attack. Trump says Iran ceasefire is on massive life support. Starmer tells cabinet he will get on with governing and leadership contest has not been triggered. US in closely guarded talks to open new bases in Greenland. China should stop hoarding food and fertilizer, says former World Bank chief. Last passengers leave virus-hit cruise ship as three more test positive. Driving test booking is changing for learner drivers. And that concludes today's news roundup. Next, the Urdu news with Mukarram Abbas.
19: Inspire FM ki Urdu news ke saath main hoon Mukarram Abbas. Sabse pehle aaj ki headlines par ek nazar. 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
20: Welcome to Democracy Now!, democracynow.org, The War and Peace Report. I'm Amy Goodman. President Trump blasted Iran's response to the U.S.'s 14-point ceasefire proposal, calling it, quote, totally unacceptable. Iran's foreign ministry says the U.S. continues to have, quote, unreasonable demands, unquote, and that Iran's response to the U.S. proposal, quote, was not excessive, unquote. This comes as Iran's economy is reeling from the impact of U.S.-Israeli strikes. An Iranian government official estimated the war has caused the loss of 1 million jobs in comments reported by Iranian state media. On April 25th, an Iranian job search platform reported a record 318,000 resumes submitted in a single day, which is 50% higher than the previous record, according to the news site Asr Iran, cited by the New York Times. According to the U.S.-based human rights activist news agency, over 3,600 people have been killed in Iran by U.S.-Israeli strikes, among them 254 children. Meanwhile, the Pentagon confirms 13 U.S. service members have been killed and 415 wounded in the U.S.-Israeli war in Iran. On Sunday, Israeli Prime Minister Benjamin Netanyahu insisted in an interview with CBS News' 60 Minutes that the Iran war isn't over because nuclear material remains in Iran.
21: It's not over because there's still nuclear material, enriched uranium, that has to be taken out of Iran. There's still enrichment sites that have to be dismantled. There are still proxies that Iran supports. There are ballistic missiles that they still want to produce. Now, we've degraded a lot of it, but all of that is still there, and there's work to be done.
20: Nobel Peace Laureate Narges Mohammadi has been transferred to a hospital in Tehran more than a week after collapsing in prison. In a statement, her foundation said, quote, We must ensure she never returns to prison to face the 18 years remaining on her sentence. Now is the time to demand her unconditional freedom and the dismissal of all charges, unquote. Over the weekend, The Guardian published an excerpt of her memoir, Smuggled Out of Prison, in which Mohammadi wrote, quote, authoritarian regimes do not always need an executioner's rope. Sometimes they simply wait for the human body to fail and then make sure no help arrives, or they create conditions in which death can come easily, helping it along by standing in the way of life-saving care, unquote. Mohammadi has been arrested 13 times, sentenced to a cumulative 31 years in prison and 154 lashes. She received the Nobel Peace Prize in 2023 for her advocacy against torture and the death penalty in Iran. The U.S. says it'll facilitate a new round of talks between Israel and Lebanon at the State Department's Washington headquarters Thursday and Friday. Israel and Lebanon reached a temporary ceasefire agreement in mid-April, but Israel continues to launch deadly attacks inside Lebanon. The Lebanese health ministry said Sunday Israeli attacks over just 24 hours killed 51 people, including two medical workers. Since March 2nd, Israeli strikes have killed nearly 3,000 people across Lebanon. 1.2 million people have been displaced. On Sunday, hundreds of people gathered to mourn at least eight members of a displaced Lebanese family who were killed when an Israeli airstrike hit the building they were sheltering in. Among the dead was a six-month-old infant. This is Abu Salah, who attended the funeral.
2: What would we say? What would we say about the massacres committed against those innocent people, those civilians, those pure believers who are holding onto the land? My mother-in-law, may God bless her soul, was holding onto the land, and her children were holding onto the land.
20: In Gaza, Israeli strikes killed at least three Palestinians, including the head of the criminal police force in Khan Yunis, Wassam Abdelhadi, and his aide. A separate strike killed one person and wounded two others in the Maghazi refugee camp in central Gaza. Israel has conducted near daily attacks since the U.S.-brokered so-called ceasefire took effect last October. At least 850 Palestinians have been killed since then. This is Ali Musa Dababesh, who attended the funeral of the policeman.
3: Although the ceasefire came into effect several months ago, the occupation continues to target police officers in order to cause chaos amongst the people of the same nation. The occupation aims to create chaos and confusion within the Gaza Strip. This is its sole objective.
20: Israel's deported two activists who were abducted from a Gaza-bound humanitarian aid flotilla that was violently intercepted by Israeli forces in international waters late last month. Spanish national Saif Abukeshek and the Brazilian Thiago Avila were among 175 activists forced off their humanitarian aid ships at gunpoint during Israel's raid on the global Samud flotilla. Both men faced severe physical abuse, they said, while in Israeli custody, which their legal team said amounted to torture. This is Saif Abukeshek speaking after his deportation to Greece.
22: I left behind me thousands of Palestinian prisoners, children, women, and men. I'm sure that the treatment I face is not compared to the suffering they are going through. The testimonies we hear of their torture, of their violation on daily basis. We have to continue mobilizing. We cannot forget the Palestinian prisoners.
20: In the occupied West Bank, thousands of runners competed in the 10th edition of the Palestine International Marathon on Friday, following a two-year hiatus due to Israel's assault on the Gaza Strip. Runners gathered outside the Church of the Nativity in central Bethlehem for the start of the race, while a parallel 5-kilometer race was held in central Gaza. Among those participating were amputees who lost limbs to Israeli bombs and bullets. A BBC-funded documentary titled Gaza, Doctors Under Attack, won Best Current Affairs Program at the BAFTA TV Awards Sunday, despite being dropped by the network last June. Channel 4 in the UK picked it up and aired it instead. The BBC pulled the film weeks before its scheduled broadcast. In a statement, the BBC had said, quote, we have come to the conclusion that broadcasting this material risks creating a perception of partiality, unquote. Presenter Amita Navai and Ben DePere, the executive producer of the documentary, blasted the BBC in their acceptance speeches.
0: We refuse to be silenced and censored, and we thank... Thank you. And we thank Channel 4 for showing this film.
1: We also wanted to dedicate this award to Jabba Badwin and Osama Al-Ashi, the two journalists on the ground who made this film for us. So I'd like a round of applause for them, please. Just a question to the BBC. Given that you dropped our film, will you drop us from the BAFTA screening later tonight? Thank you.
20: In the United Kingdom, the far-right populist Nigel Farage and his anti-immigrant party Reform UK made significant gains in local elections over the weekend as the Labour Party, led by Prime Minister Keir Starmer, took heavy losses. Results show Reform UK gained nearly 1,450 council seats and control of 14 councils, while the Labour Party lost nearly 1,500 councillors, leading some members of the parliament to call on Starmer to resign. The Conservative Party also suffered big losses, while the Green Party made gains, claiming hundreds of council seats and winning two mayoral elections. Nigel Farage is a chief architect of Brexit and an ally of President Donald Trump. He's repeatedly used racist language to attack immigrants and Muslims, while his former classmates may have accused him of racist and anti-Semitic bullying. We'll go to London after headlines for the latest on the British elections. Virginia's Supreme Court has struck down a congressional map drawn by Democrats just weeks after voters approved a statewide referendum changing the borders of Virginia's 11 congressional districts. The new map could have allowed Democrats to win an additional four House seats in November's midterm elections. Its defeat is a major blow to efforts by Democrats to counter redistricting by Republicans in other states, including Florida, Missouri, North Carolina, Tennessee, and Texas. Meanwhile, officials in Alabama have asked the U.S. Supreme Court for permission to throw out Alabama's congressional map, which has two majority black districts. Republicans are seeking to flip at least one of Alabama's two Democratic-controlled House seats. Alabama's emergency application came less than 2 weeks after the Supreme Court's conservative majority gutted the last remaining major provision of the Voting Rights Act in a 6-3 ruling. Internal documents obtained by the New York Times reveal the Board of Immigration Appeals, part of the Justice Department, rushed Palestinian activist Mahmoud Khalil's deportation case. Last month, the Board of Immigration Appeals ruled Khalil could soon be deported. Khalil's case was reportedly considered high priority even before the board officially received it. The decision to deport Khalil also came just 9 days after paperwork was submitted. Amaro Lopez, who was appointed to the board under President Biden and later fired under President Trump, told the New York Times, quote, "That kind of timeline is unprecedented. It's an insane turnaround, particularly for such a high-profile case on a novel legal issue," he said. At least three judges also reportedly recused themselves from the process. On social media, Mahmoud Khalil wrote, quote, "This story proves that the Trump administration's treatment of my case has always been corrupt and retaliatory. They put me through a sham immigration process while guaranteeing the outcome in advance," Mahmoud Khalil wrote. A Mexican couple held in an ICE jail was finally released and able to reunite with their 18-year-old son just a day before he died of cancer. Kevin Gonzalez was diagnosed with stage 4 colon cancer and died Sunday in Mexico. His parents, Isidoro Gonzalez Aviles and Norma Annabel Ramirez Amaya, had been arrested in April while trying to re-enter the U.S. to visit their dying son after the request for humanitarian visas was denied. On Thursday, an Arizona judge ordered the release of Kevin's parents from ICE custody. On Friday, they returned to Mexico. Hoping to reunite with their parents, Kevin Gonzalez flew to Mexico a week ago, where he had discontinued treatment. His father said, quote, "We managed to make my son's dream come true. To be with him again, to love him, to give him the love we could not give him during these months when he was not with us, unquote. The Pentagon says it's blown up another ship in the Eastern Pacific, killing two of its passengers and leaving one survivor. Once again, officials with U.S. Southern Command provided no evidence for their claims that the ship had been carrying drugs. Southcom says it notified the U.S. Coast Guard to begin search and rescue operations for the survivor. There's no word on the person's fate. Similar attacks by the Pentagon in the Caribbean and Eastern Pacific have reportedly killed 192 people. Legal experts say they are extrajudicial killings and are illegal under U.S. and international law. A CNN analysis finds U.S. military intelligence gathering flights are surging off the coast of Cuba. Since February, the U.S. Navy and Air Force have conducted at least 25 intelligence gathering flights off Cuba's coast, using the same surveillance aircraft active in the lead-up to the U.S. strikes on Iran. Russia and Ukraine accused each other of violating a U.S.-brokered three-day ceasefire. Ukrainian officials said Russian attacks killed three people and left many others wounded over the weekend, while Russia's defense ministry accused Ukraine of breaking the ceasefire more than 1,000 times. Ukrainian President Volodymyr Zelensky said his forces had responded in kind to Russian drone and artillery fire. On Saturday, Russian President Vladimir Putin told reporters he thought Russia's attacks on Ukraine were nearing an end.
4: The West promised assistance and then began fueling a confrontation with Russia that continues to this day. I think the matter is coming to an end, but it is a serious matter.
20: Putin's remarks came after Russia held Victory Day celebrations with a military parade that, for the first time in nearly two decades, featured no tanks, armored vehicles, or other heavy weaponry after the equipment was prioritized for the front line in Ukraine. And in Hungary, Péter Magyar was sworn in Saturday to become Hungary's new prime minister, ending 16 years of Viktor Orban's authoritarian rule. Magyar's pro-EU center-right Tisza party won 141 of 199 parliamentary seats last month in a landslide victory. The new Speaker of the Parliament ordered the EU flag restored to the facade of the Hungarian Parliament building after 12 years of absence. The Tisza party also held an all-day event called a system-changing people's festival. This is Hungary's new Prime Minister, Péter Magyar.
5: A magyar emberek arra adtak nekünk felhatalmazást.
6: The Hungarian people have given us a mandate to put an end to decades of drifting. They have given us a mandate to open a new chapter in Hungary's history, not only to change the government, but to change the system as well, to start again.
20: And those are some of the headlines. This is Democracy Now!, democracynow.org, The War and Peace Report. I'm Amy Goodman. 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This is Democracy Now!, democracynow.org, The War and Peace Report. I'm Amy Goodman. We begin today's show looking at what's been described as a political earthquake in Britain. In local elections last week, the far-right Reform UK party surged in popularity while the Labour Party suffered heavy losses. The Reform UK party is led by Nigel Farage, who was the chief architect of Brexit, close ally of President Donald Trump. Farage celebrated his party's success.
23: But I think overall what's happened is a truly historic shift in British politics. We've been so used to thinking about politics in terms of left and right, and yet what Reform are able to do is to win in areas that have always been conservative, but equally we're proving in a big way we can win in areas that Labour have dominated, frankly, since the end of World War One.
20: Calls are growing for British Prime Minister Keir Starmer to resign after his Labour Party suffered historic losses. This is Starmer speaking Friday.
24: Let me be clear, these are really tough results. I'm not going to sugarcoat it. And we have lost brilliant Labour representatives, people who've put so much into their communities, so much into our party and our movement. And the voters have sent a message about the pace of change, how they want their lives improved. May was elected to meet those challenges, and I'm not going to walk away from those challenges and plunge the country into chaos. Well, they've sent a message. message that the change that we promised isn't being delivered in a way they can feel. And also, frankly, they're fed up with years of the status quo. But we were elected to deal with those challenges, and I'm not going to walk away from that and to plunge the country into chaos.
20: In a sign of the splintering of the British political system, the Conservative Party also suffered significant losses, while the Green Party won hundreds of council seats. We go now to London, where we're joined by the journalist and author Daniel Trilling. His new book is titled If We Tolerate This, How the British Establishment Made the Far Right Respectable. Daniel, thanks so much for being with us. Why don't you start off by responding to these historic losses of the Labour Party?
7: Yeah, thanks, Amy. So, absolutely right. This has been a real disaster for the Labour Party. It wasn't quite as disastrous as had been predicted a few weeks ago, but they've sunk to new lows electorally around Britain. So as well as losing hundreds of councillors in England, they lost very badly in the elections for the Welsh Parliament, which were happening at the same time. Labour has dominated Welsh politics for over a century, and they're now trailing behind the Welsh Nationalist Party, Plaid Cymru and Reform, who've come in second. But it was interesting to hear Nigel Farage's spin on what happened in that clip you played of him earlier, because, yeah, this is historic. Reform have made this huge advance, adding to their tally of council seats that they began to rack up last year in similar elections. But actually, in terms of vote share, they underperformed expectations a bit. So Reform got around 26-27% of the vote overall. But they really benefited from this wider fragmenting of politics. We now have kind of four, five or even six party politics in the UK, depending on exactly where you live. Reform have benefited from that because they've kind of managed to concentrate that vote in areas where they were able to win lots of seats. But actually, this suggestion that Reform have completely kind of erased the distinction between left and right, I don't think is true. And I think Farage is putting that spin on things because Reform were really trying in this election to make bigger inroads into areas that the centre-right Conservative Party had traditionally been strong in, and they didn't really do as well as expected there. Where they did do well were in areas that voted to leave the EU in the Brexit referendum a decade ago, and where they've always had the attention of a certain chunk of voters. So I think it's the overall fragmentation that is the real story here.
20: So talk about, well, the title of your book, If We Tolerate This, How the British Establishment Made the Far Right Respectable. If you can talk about who Farage is and what he represents.
7: Yeah, so one of the big changes in British politics in recent years has been this very alarming and rapid rise of ideas and rhetoric associated with the far right. So, very strong anti-immigration rhetoric, attacks on supposed elites running the country and so on. You know, things that will be very familiar to your viewers in the US from Donald Trump and his works. And that's really, the pressure there has really come from two sources. One of them is a lot of far-right activity outside the electoral system. We've had kind of big street protests and rallies and mob violence in some cases, attacking hotels that are being used to accommodate asylum seekers. And then we've had a lot of pressure from Farage's political party, Reform UK, who have been trying to shape some of these resentments and some of this anger into a right-wing populist political project of the kind that we're seeing in lots of different liberal democracies around the world at the moment. For Farage, this is just the latest stage in a kind of long political career where he's come from outside the mainstream right and has tried to make his brand of right-wing populist politics the leading force in Britain. So he was previously leader of the UK Independence Party, and via his leadership of UK, he played an instrumental role in winning the Brexit referendum for the Leave campaign. He then formed another party called the Brexit Party after that to kind of push for the hardest exit from the EU possible. And Reform UK, the latest vehicle, in fact, it's a renamed Brexit Party, but what he's doing here is actually trying to build a political platform that will allow his him and his party to win power in Westminster nationally. And the key themes that that's built on, you know, it's heavily anti-immigration, and they make a real point of trying to kind of flex their muscles and show how ostentatiously cruel they're going to be to what they call illegal immigrants, which is a wide range of people who are living in the UK, some of whom have lived here for quite a long time. Earlier this year, one of Reform's big pre-local election announcements was that it wanted to create a British ICE. So that kind of tells you where they are on that. You know, they made that. And
8: now, Daniel, let me play a campaign ad from Nigel Farage.
9: I'm in Essex today, and this is the Bell Hotel in Epping. Now, you might remember these scenes being on national news last year. Anyone that comes illegally into Britain on a boat or in the back of a lorry will be detained and deported. But that's going to mean having to detain quite a lot of people who are here already. They should not be free to walk the streets. The policy is very simple. You vote for a Reform MP, you will not have a detention facility in your constituency. But if you vote Green, or those that support open borders in the world, that's where the detention centres are going to be. Equally, I could say the same of Labour and the Conservatives, because they've done nothing to stop it.
8: Daniel Trilling, your response.
7: I mean, that kind of sums up what Reform are about. So like I was saying before, you know, it's kind of making virtue of how punitive and cruel they're going to be to
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0: Guido Reichstadter scale the 168-foot arch of the bridge on May 1st. He continued to post to social media while he was on top of the bridge. In a social media post Tuesday evening, he said he'd run out of water and would head down, adding he expected to be going to jail for a while. In an earlier post, he wrote, quote, "One man on a bridge is relatively powerless, but the collective withdrawal of our obedience and support is capable of bringing a swift end to the regime and its wars. This nonviolent collective action is our greatest power, and it's the exercise of this power that those who rule fear more than any weapon. For the sake of the world, its children, and our future, let us build this power with each other, together," he wrote. This is not the first time Guido has climbed the Frederick Douglass Bridge in protest. In 2022, he spent 24 hours on the bridge to protest the Supreme Court decision to overturn Roe v. Wade. He's also a co-founder of Stop AI, a grassroots movement to disrupt artificial intelligence technology. After he ended his protest on the bridge, Guido was arrested and charged with unlawful entry, failure to obey an officer, and several other charges. Well, Guido Reichstadter joins us now in Washington, D.C. Welcome to Democracy Now! Explain what you did.
1: Good morning. Thank you for having me. It's great to be here. I think, like, most simply what I did was follow the call of my heart. I couldn't stay silent in the face of, you know, these ongoing acts of mass murder by the U.S. government in my name. And I felt like I had a duty to the truth, which is that we have the power to end these wars today. We, the people in whose name these murders are being committed, we've got the power and the responsibility to nonviolently withdraw our support, our cooperation from the system, from the regime, which is prosecuting these acts of murder in our name. And if we do that, we can end them. And that's actually, you know, that's our right, it's our power, and I feel that it's our responsibility.
0: Can you, Guido, explain why you came to D.C. planning to attend a talk by Senator Bernie Sanders on the dangers of AI, of artificial intelligence, and yet this protest, though you'd scaled the Frederick Douglass Bridge before, was about the U.S. war on Iran?
1: Sure. I've been worried about AI for a long time, since about 25 years, when I first heard about the possibility of building artificial general intelligence, or AI systems with, you know, the full range of essentially cognitive capabilities of a human brain. It just seemed like it was, you know, 25 years ago, everyone thought that might be hundreds of years in the future. And since ChatGPT was rolled out in late 2022, broadly the deep learning revolution, the whole field has really updated quickly and shortened their timelines for when that might be possible. And the world's leading, most cited living scientists, engineers in the field, academics, all recognize that the development of that technology poses the risk of catastrophic harm, even including, you know, loss of control of advanced systems and potentially human extinction. So I moved to San Francisco in 2024 to begin social mobilization on that. That's actually what brought me to D.C. on Friday, or on last Wednesday.
0: Was that a part of your protest? Was it both issues, both AI and the U.S.-Israeli war in Iran?
1: Yeah, I mean, absolutely. So I put it out in the first post that I put on social media when I got on the bridge that was identified those, there are really three. One is the ending the war, removing the Trump regime from power, and an urgent warning to our society about the potential imminent arrival of a kind of point of no return beyond

0: which will be consigned to these catastrophic effects from AI. And you know, I care about the society in which I live. I've got two children, and I care about the world. And I feel that I have that responsibility to warn the people that I care about a danger that is recognized by, you know, the people who are closest to the development of this technology. And it's coming on fast, and this is, you know, a lot faster than maybe is recognized. And it's great that Senator Sanders held that discussion between academics in China and the United States about the need for global treaty coordinating to stop the development of really dangerous systems. But we need to treat it like an emergency. And that means more than talks, it means action.
1: You were raised as a evangelical Christian, a conservative household. Talk about how that informed what you did.
0: Sure. You know, that's what led me, that's part of what led me to join the Marines right out of high school. And it's also, you know, when I was confronted in university with the reality of American intervention, the history of American intervention and power imperialism in the world, it's what made it also possible, I think, or easier for me to reject that and say, no, this isn't right, which is what I did in 2003 when, you know, in the run-up to the Iraq War. Well, in fact, I refused to deploy to the Iraq War and resigned. You know, essentially refused to deploy. Said I'm not gonna train. I'm not gonna go fight this war. And you can either let me go or you can send me to jail. But you can't force me to do what's wrong. And that's what I went up on the bridge to do as well, to say, you know, to the people of my country, it's like what's being done is wrong, and we have to stand up against it and not accept it. And you know, if we do that in mass collectively, we have the power to stop it.
1: What do you face right now, Guido, in terms of charges, and do you feel that your protest was a success?
0: Oh yeah, absolutely. So I have currently one federal charge, unlawful entry, and a DC charge of failure to obey. And I'm also facing charges in San Francisco for nonviolently blocking the doors of OpenAI, one of the leading frontier AI companies. You know, for me, the important thing was doing what's right, doing what I felt I had to do, and I was able, you know, even just trying to do it is the success, right? Thank God I was able to make it to the top and to, you know, go through that action. But doing what's right is the success. Choosing to do what's right and accepting the consequences is the pivotal thing. That's the pivotal decision that everyone has to make. And if we can make that, that's what's successful. But broadly, I think it has motivated, inspired people even around the world. I've gotten messages from, you know, hundreds of folks.
1: Finally, Guido, I asked you about AI and about the war in Iran. Do you connect the two, the whole question of the use of AI? Looking at Michael Clare's comments, artificial intelligence played a major role in selecting targets for attack during Operation Epic Fury, the U.S. air and missile campaign against Iran that began February 28th. Your final comment in these last 30 seconds.
0: Yeah, absolutely. You know, it was not only used as a weapon of war, it is being developed as a weapon of war, but also as a tool for the advancing fascist movement to surveil and control the society, which makes war possible and makes resistance more difficult. So, and we should expect that as AI systems grow in capability in the future, if this is not stopped, it will destroy democracy and it will probably destroy the world. we've got a responsibility to stop it. If we care about the people we love and the society we live in and our children and their future, we've got to make sacrifices and do what's necessary, even if it's uncomfortable.
1: Thanks for watching Democracy Now! On YouTube. 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This is Democracy Now!, democracynow.org. I'm Amy Goodman. In New Jersey, Rutgers University has abruptly withdrawn its invitation to a prominent biotech entrepreneur and alum to speak at its engineering school convocation. Rami Elghandour, a 2001 alum of the engineering school, had been scheduled to deliver a graduation address at Rutgers' New Brunswick campus May 15th, but his invitation was canceled over what the university said were complaints about a social media post on Israel-Palestine. Two unions of educators at Rutgers University issued a joint statement condemning the university's decision to cancel the speech, calling it politically motivated suppression that, quote, reflects a broader pattern of universities applying a Palestine exception to their stated commitments to free speech, unquote. Elghandour is also executive producer of the Oscar-nominated film The Voice of Hind Rajab, about the killing of a Palestinian child and her family in Gaza, along with paramedics who tried to rescue them, and the film American Doctor that premiered earlier this year at Sundance Film Festival, the film following three doctors who go to Gaza to volunteer. Rami Elghandour joins us now in New York. Thank you so much for being with us. Talk about what happened.
2: Thanks, Amy. It's a pleasure to be here. I appreciate the opportunity. I was invited by Rutgers in December of 2025, principally because of my student engagement. I do a lot of student engagement as an alum with Rutgers University, and I love the students and spend a lot of time with them. I actually did a fireside chat with this dean that issued me that invitation in December, in early March, I believe. And then a couple of weeks ago, about 2 weeks before I was set to give the graduation address, I received the call that I was disinvited.
1: Why?
2: As you shared, it was very vague. There was no specifics. I asked for specifics. It was to quote the dean that my social media posts oppose the beliefs of a few students. I asked how many students. He said a few. A few to me sounds like maybe five or so. So it seemed unbelievable to me that for a class of 1,000 students, that a handful of students having complaints would lead to this outcome. And look, I am obviously a big proponent of free speech, but disagreement is not harm. Having a different point of view is not harming these students in any way to lead to this sort of outcome.
1: I want to ask you about your background. You were alum of Rutgers, and then talk about what you went on to do.
2: Sure, yeah. So I graduated from Rutgers in 2001 with a degree in electrical computer engineering. I worked for 5 years as an engineer. I then went on to business school at Wharton Business School in Philadelphia. From there, I got into venture capital and moved to the great state of California, where I was in venture for about 5 years as well. I then joined my first startup. I built that startup from about 30 to 1,000 people, took it public on the New York Stock Exchange, was there for about 7 years. I then left, I took a couple of years off, and joined my most recent company, Arcelix, where I'm chairman and CEO. And for that organization, I ran it for past 5.5 years. We were just acquired by Gilead for $7.8 billion. And we make a cancer therapeutic that is what I believe to be the best a therapeutic option ever developed for multiple myeloma.
1: And so has Rutgers courted you through the years?
2: Of course. I feel like I am the poster child for Rutgers School of Engineering. I've made a lot of my degree. I get asked all the time, is the engineering degree valuable given what I do today? And it's absolutely valuable. And I'm so proud of Rutgers, and it's really just been heartbreaking to go through these last couple of weeks.
1: It's interesting that Rutgers has dealt with some student complaints over your invitation versus what happened with another event just last month. In April, the Rutgers chapter of Students Supporting Israel invited a former soldier from the Israeli Defense Forces who'd served in Gaza last year to come to campus despite protests by pro-Palestinian and Muslim and Arab groups and a petition signed by over 7,000 people of the Rutgers community demanding the event be canceled. The event took place as planned.
2: Yeah, I mean, look, I think if I had to summarize this entire dialogue around Israel and Palestine, I would summarize it using the word false equivalency. And it's a false equivalency across a couple of different metrics. The first one is on free speech. So on the one side, we talk about these cancellations. I've seen a lot of these articles online about my speech was canceled and there was a speech canceled at GW Law. But that speech was not canceled. That speaker actually withdrew. I'm actually an alum of the School of Engineering. That speaker was not even a law graduate, let alone had any.
3: Assalamu alaikum. In Luton and its surrounding areas, it is now time for Salatul Maghrib.
4: Luton aur iske mazafat mein namaz maghrib ka waqt hua chahta hai.
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2: Here that Rutgers never shared that with me. So it is dishonest at this point to come out and point to this tweet when I repeatedly asked what the source of this invitation was. And they said they never even reviewed my social media, let alone had a specific tweet to point to. And you can verify that in that their initial statement to the Associated Press said that, said we hadn't reviewed anything. And now after drawing a lot of fire, they decided to point to something. The second thing I'll say before I get to the human rights issue is that the idea that as a public company CEO, I'm just tweeting willy-nilly things that are not verifiable is just farcical and laughable. So it's an embarrassing position for the university to take. The third, though, and the most important of these is how morally bankrupt can you be to read that tweet and have your concern be the content of the tweet rather than the accusations in it. And the fact that Palestinians are systemically not believed despite the overwhelming evidence, as I talked about, in this false equivalency dynamic of rape, murder, prosecution. I mean, we are talking, forget the genocide in Gaza. Forget the terrorism in the West Bank. Save the Children, one of the most prominent organizations in the world, says that half of the children abducted by Israel are sexually assaulted. What are we talking about? Like, how is this still a dialogue in this country? And this is maybe the most disturbing thing I have ever heard.
3: 5 seconds.
2: Yeah. Sorry, this is the most disturbing thing I have ever heard with respect to this sexual assault by animals.
3: I thank you for being with us, Rami Elghandour, biotech entrepreneur, scheduled to deliver a graduation address at Rutgers, but his invitation was canceled. He's executive producer of the Oscar-nominated film, The Voice of Hind Rajab. I'm Amy Goodman. Thanks for joining us. Thanks for watching Democracy Now! On YouTube. 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
2: If you feel up to it, if you really have that much clout with that person, the third time that person follows up with you, man, nothing really happened yet. Do you think you follow up again? That's when the text message goes unanswered. He's laughing, right? And his brother Shahrukh does this to people, right? So that's when the text message goes unanswered. That's when the phone calls go straight to voicemail. That's when the emails, you know, just kind of float away into the abyss, right? And that's what happens. Like, man, I'm not going to keep going. You even tell somebody. You tell somebody else. You know, you tell Brother Abdullah, like, man, you know, dude keeps calling me, emailing me to keep, you know, talking to that guy for, how many times am I going to talk to him? I told him 2 times, man, if he doesn't want to do it, he's not going to do it. I don't know why that guy keeps putting me in this awkward position. Now I got to avoid him, and I got to avoid him. Now I got to avoid everybody, right? So now this, it becomes this issue. We feel so inconvenienced. The Prophet of Allah sallallahu alaihi wasallam keeps going back before his Lord, Allah subhanahu wa ta'ala. He's okay with praying 50 and 45 and 40 and 35 and 30. He keeps going back to his Lord, Allah subhanahu wa ta'ala, and keeps asking on our behalf. This is the generosity, the compassion, the care, the concern, the love of Muhammadur Rasulullah sallallahu alaihi wasallam for his ummah. So these are just a couple of thoughts and reflections that we get from this. And then Musa alayhi salam says to him, "Ihbid bismillah, go ahead and by the name of Allah continue to proceed on forward back on your return journey." وَلَمْ يَمُرْ عَلَى الْمَلَأِمْ مِنَ الْمَلَائِكَةِ إِلَّا قَالُوا لَهُ عَلَيْكَ بِالْحَجَامَةِ وَفِي الْأَرْضِ مُرْ أُمَّتَكَ بِالْحِجَامَةِ. Something very interesting, that every time he passed by a group of angels, they would give advice to the Prophet sallallahu alayhi wasallam that practice blood cupping. And this is very interesting as well, because we know that the journey of Isra wal Mi'raj, part of its objective was to console and comfort the Prophet ﷺ after a very difficult time and period in his life, to help him get through a lot of adversity and difficulty, to help him deal with that emotionally, spiritually, psychologically, physically, because his age was increasing. He's older now. The Prophet ﷺ at the journey of Isra wal Mi'raj is past the age of 50. He's about 52 years old. And things are getting difficult, and they're about to get more difficult. The ghazawat are about to begin. Once he's about to migrate from Makkah to Medina. You know, journeying on foot from Makkah to Medina. We have to go on bus, and we act like it's like this huge, like, you know, test and imtihan from Allah. Like, man, so difficult, so tough. The Prophet ﷺ journeys on foot, by camel and on foot, all the way from Makkah to Medina, hiding, ducking, trying to make sure nobody finds him. They're out to get him. There's a bounty on his head. There are bounty hunters after him, trying to kill him, assassins. They're trying to take him out. At the age of 53, he's doing this. At the age of 55, he goes to the Battle of Badr. At the age of 56, he's in the Battle of Uhud, being injured and bleeding, burying his family members with his own hands. He's going through all of this. At the age of 58, 59, he's digging a trench around Medina, tying stones to his stomach, going through starvation, not eating anything for days. Very difficult. Imagine at such an advanced age going through all this hardship. So this was a physical nasiha to the Prophet ﷺ, a physical gift presented to him, that to renew and refresh your body, blood cupping was prescribed to him. I don't know a lot about it. I have no expertise in medicine. I don't practice it personally. So you can go talk to a doctor or physician about it, inshallah. ثُمَّ إِنْ حَدَرَ. Then he continues to descend down. فَقَالَ جِبْرِيلْ مَا لِي لَمْ آتِي لِأَهْلِ السَّمَاءِ إِلَّا رَحَّبُوا بِي. The Prophet ﷺ, as they're descending down, so you know how you talk to somebody while you're traveling with them, while you're walking, while you're traveling. So he starts talking to Jibreel alayhi salam, kind of reflecting on the trip, on the journey, highlights, right? He says, "Jibreel, I have a question for you. Every single time I came by anyone from Ahlus Sama, from the inhabitants of the heavens, they would welcome me and they would smile, ضحكوا إليا, like big old smiles. They would smile at me and they would welcome me. غَيْرَ وَاحِدٍ, except for one guy. سَلَّمْتُ عَلَيْهِ, I gave him salams. فَرَدَّ عَلَيَّ, فَرَدَّ السَّلَامِ, he returned the salam, of course. That'd be rude otherwise, right? So he returned the salam. وَرَحَبَ بِي وَدَعَالِي, he even welcomed me. He made dua for me. وَلَمْ يَضْحَكُ إِلَيَّ, but he never smiled even once. It was like, وَعَلَيْكُمُ السَّلَامُ, welcome. May Allah give you good, right? Like that. But it was very like, kind of just very serious. So he says, what is this? Jibreel alayhi salam says, Malik khazinun nar. that was Malik, the warden of the fire of hell. And he says, لَمْ يَضْحَكْ مُنْذُ خُلِقْ. He has not smiled since he was created. He's not physically capable of smiling. وَلَوْ ضَحِكَ لِأَحَدٍ لَضَحِكَ إِلَيْكَ. And he says, I swear to you, Ya Rasulullah, if he had the ability to smile, he would have smiled at you. Basically, he's saying he wanted to smile at you, but he's not allowed. He's not. He's not been given the ability by Allah. He's not been given permission by Allah to even smile. All right? So smile. Okay? Everybody, the lesson from the moral of the story, smile. Only the warden of the fire of hell doesn't smile, okay? فَلَمَّا نَزَلَ إِلَى السَّمَاءِ الدُّنْيَا نَظَرَ أَسْفَلَ مِنْهُ. 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He saw smoke and clouds. 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So that they do not ponder upon the creation of the heavens and the earth. And it's a metaphor. Basically what it means is that these are the shayateen and how they distract the people of the earth so that they do not reflect on the greatness of Allah subhanahu wa ta'ala around them. وَلَوْلَا ذَلِكَ لَرَأَوْا الْعَجَائِبِ. 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Then the Prophet turns back, you know, heading now back on the way to Mecca. فَمَرَّ بِعِيرٍ لِقُرَيْشِ. And the Prophet is basically traveling through the sky. And they pass by a group, a caravan from the Quraysh that was at a certain place. They had a camel that... two huge sacks or bags, like two huge bags, like luggage, was loaded onto that. غَرَارَةٌ سَوْدَى وَغَرَارَةٌ بَيْضَى. It was very noticeable because one sack, you know, like kind of like a sack you would hang over and it would hang down on both sides. What was very interesting about that sack is one side of it, one end of it, half of it was white and half of it was black. Somebody had made a sack like that, but it was very noticeable. You couldn't see it, right? And the Prophet ﷺ saw it. فَلَمَّا حَاذَ الْعِيرِ نَفَرَتْ وَاسْتَدَارَتْ وَصَرَخَ ذَلِكَ الْبَعِيرِ وَانْكَسَرَ. Then when they got close to that caravan, the camel began to freak out. نَفَرَتْ وَاسْتَدَارَتْ, which basically means it freaked out and started going in circles, like it got kind of frightened. All right, it got spooked, like they would say. The camel got spooked a little bit. And this is because the animals are able to witness a lot of the unseen. The Prophet ﷺ talks about this, how animals can even hear the punishment going on in the graves, what goes on with the dead in their graves. And that's why the Prophet ﷺ said, if you were to even get a little bit of, you know, you were able to hear it even a little bit, you would stop burying your dead. So they are able to interact with the unseen. They're able to witness it to some extent. So the camel must have sensed that, you know, somebody was there, Jibreel alayhi salam was there. So the camel began to scream and it sat down, it refused to get back up. وَمَرَّ بِعِيرٍ قَدْ ضَلُّوا بَعِيرًا لَهُمْ قَدْ جَمَعَهُ فُلَانٍ. And so then the Prophet ﷺ says he passed by another caravan that was on its way to Mecca and they had lost one of their camels. فَسَلَّمَ عَلَيْهِمْ. The Prophet ﷺ greeted them as he passed by. فَقَالَ بَعْضُهُمْ. Some of them said, هَذَا صَوْتُ مُحَمَّدٍ. Did you just hear Muhammad? No, what are you talking about? How are you going to hear Muhammad ﷺ out here, right? ثُمَّ أَتَى أَصْحَابَهُ قُبَيْلَ الصُّبْحِ بِمَكَّةِ. The Prophet ﷺ reached back right before the time of Fajr. Right before, قُبَيْل. Right before the time of Fajr. فَلَمَّا أَصْبَحَ. Then when the morning time came, the Prophet ﷺ realized, it kind of the reality sunk in that as soon as he goes out and tells them, they're going to call him a liar. It was such an amazing experience. But that reality began to sink in that as soon as I go and I tell these people, they're going to call me a liar. And he sat down and he was very sad. He just sat down, just, it was kind of back, you know, it was back on the job type of deal. Back on the grind. After such an amazing experience to be back with these people who just don't want to hear the truth. It was very emotionally overwhelming. Abu Jahl comes by and sees the Prophet ﷺ at the Haram, at the Kaaba. He sees the Prophet ﷺ and he comes to him and he sits down and he says, You know, kind of mocking him. هل كان من شيء? Is everything okay? He didn't care. But he says, is everything okay? He figures I might be able to, he seems vulnerable, I might be able to get something that'll be ammunition. So he says, everything okay? And the Prophet ﷺ says, yeah, everything's fine. He says, what is it? Tell me. And the Prophet ﷺ says, okay, if you insist. أُسْرِيَ بِيَ اللَّيْلَ I went on this miraculous journey last night. And he says, إِلَىٰ أَيْنَ where'd you go? He says, إِلَىٰ بَيْتِ الْمَقْدِسِ I went to the sacred house of God in Jerusalem. And then he says, ثُمَّ أَصْبَحْتَ بَيْنَ أَذُورِنَا And in the morning you're here? He says, yes. فَلَمْ يَرَىٰ أَنَّهُ يُكَذِّبُهُ مَخَافَةَ أَنْ يَجْحَدُهُ الْحَدِيثِ إِنْ دَعَىٰ قَوْمَهُ إِلَيْهِ And then he says that, you know, he didn't immediately reject him so that he could call the people and kind of continue this little show that he was creating. So he says, is it okay with you if I call the people? And the Prophet ﷺ says, sure, go ahead and call them. And he calls everybody there together. So the whole crowd there at the Haram gathers together. And the Prophet ﷺ, he says, حَدِّثْ قَوْمَكَ بِمَا حَدَّثَّنِي Tell them what you told me. The Prophet ﷺ tells them, you know, what he told him. And the narration mentions that some people started clapping, some of them started, you know, kind of like putting their hands on their head, like, you know, sarcastic gestures, some started clapping. They all started mocking the Prophet ﷺ. Mut'im bin Adi. Mut'im bin Adi is a very interesting guy because Mut'im bin Adi was the one who was supported the campaign to end the boycott, the 3 years of boycott. He had supported the Prophet ﷺ. He's the guy who granted the Prophet ﷺ protection when the Prophet ﷺ came back from the journey of Ta'if. And the Quraysh said, no, you went out there to get support against us. Right now you stay outside of Makkah. You come back in here, we're going to kill you. And Abu Talib was not there anymore, so the Prophet was kind of stuck outside of Makkah. Mut'im bin Adi was the one who went out and got the Prophet and brought him back to Makkah and said, nobody lay a finger. He has my protection. We can't do this with one of our own. So if you want to say anything the most about Mut'im bin Adi, and the Prophet ﷺ even said, later on when the prisoners of war of Badr were taken, the Prophet ﷺ said that if Mut'im bin Adi was still alive and he was to ask me to release the prisoners of Badr, I would release them on his word. Because I respect what he did for me. So Mut'im bin Adi was sympathetic towards the cause, at least towards the Prophet ﷺ, at the very least towards the Prophet ﷺ. Mut'im bin Adi comes and he says that, everything you've done before today, I tolerated. Everything you did before today, I tolerated. I was always in your corner. I don't believe, but I supported you. I could tolerate everything. وَأَنَا أَشْهَدُ أَنَّكَ كَاذِبٌ But this, مِنْ قَبْلِكَ الْيَوْمِ Before today. Now even I testify that you are a liar. This is crazy what you're talking about. And then he says, we travel for a month, each way, one way, to reach Baytul Maqdis. And you're saying that you went there in the night and came back? He goes, I swear. And he swears by the idols, وَلَاتْ وَالْعُزَّى لَا أُصَدِّقْ لَا أُصَدِّقُكَ I swear by the idols that I will not accept this as the truth. Abu Bakr radiallahu ta'ala anhu reaches the gathering at this time. He stands up and he says to Mut'im, بِئْسَ مَا قُلْتَ لِبْنِ أَخِيكَ How could you speak to your cousin like that? How could you speak to Muhammad like that? He says, you call him a liar and you confront him like this in public? أَمَّا أَنَا فَأَشْهَدُ أَنَّهُ صَادِقٌ I testify that he speaks the truth. They challenge the Prophet ﷺ. They say, Ya Muhammad, okay fine, describe Baytul Maqdis to us. Describe it. The Prophet ﷺ begins describing it. While he starts describing it, the narration says that he starts to kind of trail off because at the end of the day, he was not there for like an architecture field trip, right? He wasn't there observing and taking notes on the architecture of Baytul Maqdis. He describes a little bit of it, but then he starts to trail off and he's like, I don't remember a whole lot because it was nighttime. I was there. I was in the company of all the souls of all the prophets. I was a little preoccupied, right? So he doesn't remember all of it. And then the narration says, فَذَهَبَتْ يَنْعُتُ لَهُمْ بِنَاءَهُ كَذَا وَهَيَّتُهُ كَذَا وَقُرُبَهُ مِنَ الْجَبَلِ كَذَا فَمَا زَالَ يَنْعَتُهُ لَهُمْ حَتَّى إلْتَبَسَ عَلَيْهِ النَّعَتْ فَكُرِبَ كَرْبًا مَا كُرِبَ مِثْرَهُ The Prophet trailed off and he started to kind of not know what to say next and that would never happen with the Prophet ﷺ. But it was very difficult. فَجِيءَ بِالْمَسْجِدِ The Prophet ﷺ, the Baytul Maqdis was miraculously put right in front of the eyes of the Prophet ﷺ. It's like he could see it, FaceTime. All right, he could see Baytul Maqdis. And the Prophet وَهُوَ يَنْظُرُ إِلَيْهِ And the Prophet started to look at it. And he started to describe it. They said, how many doors does it have? And the Prophet is literally looking at it going, 1, 2, 3, 4. They're all like, oh my God, what's going on? He says, 1, 2, 3, 4. He starts counting the doors and starts describing the doors. Not just counting them. وَيُعُدُّهَا بَابًا بَابًا وَيُعْلِمُهُمْ He starts describing them one after another and starts telling them. And every single time the Prophet says something about Baytul Maqdis, Abu Bakr radiallahu ta'ala is sitting right there. He says, this door is like this and it's over here. Abu Bakr radiallahu ta'ala says, Sadaqta. Sadaqta. He describes the next door and Abu Bakr says, Sadaqta, Sadaqta. He describes the third door and Abu Bakr radiallahu anhu says, Sadaqta, Sadaqta. And he keeps affirming what the Prophet says. And finally, when the Prophet concludes, he says, Ashhadu annaka Rasulullah. Ashhadu annaka Rasulullah. I bear witness that you are the Messenger of God. And some of the people that were there in that gathering who had visited Baytul Maqdis, they say, Amma anna'tu fa wallahi laqad asab. Amma anna'ta fa qad wallahi. لَقَدْ أَصَابْ They said that the description of Baytul Maqdis, wallahi, he got it exactly on the dot. Now, remember I talked about those caravans that the Prophet ﷺ passed by? The Prophet ﷺ tells them about those caravans and it goes on forward from there. We'll talk about that inshallah next week. It's time for Salat al-Isha. May Allah subhanahu wa ta'ala give us all the ability to practice everything that was said and heard. Inshallah, since we had a lot of new faces, just keep in mind to follow up with this previous seerah lectures, qalaminstitute.org/podcast. You can listen to all of them there inshallah. Subhanallah wa bihamdihi, subhanakallahu wa bihamdik, nashhad wa la ilaha illa anta, nastaghfiruka wa natubu ilayk.
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0: The following program is a seerah by Abdul Nasir Jangda.

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So continuing inshallah with our series on the life of Rasulullah sallallahu alayhi wa sallam, As-Siratu Nabawiyyah. So in the previous sessions we've been talking about the miraculous journey of Rasulullah sallallahu alayhi wa sallam on the night of Al-Isra wal-Mi'raj, the journey by night to Jerusalem and in the ascension above the heavens. In the previous session we talked about the Prophet sallallahu alayhi wa sallam reaching the point of Sidratul Muntaha, the highest point possible for any of the creation of Allah subhanahu wa ta'ala to reach, and then the Prophet sallallahu alayhi wa sallam going beyond there and prostrating, falling into sujood before Allah subhanahu wa ta'ala, and there being given the gift of salah, the gift of prayer. On his way back, of course, we talked about the conversation with Musa alayhi salam and the Prophet going back multiple times until the prayer kept being decreased by five, until it finally reached the point of five prayers. And then the Prophet of Allah said, "I am happy, I am pleased with the decree of my Lord." And Allah subhanahu wa ta'ala made the announcement that these are the five prayers that I have mandated, but they are still equal to 50 in their reward. After this, the Prophet ﷺ returned back, and we talked about some of what he saw on his journey back from Jerusalem back to Mecca. When the Prophet ﷺ arrives, the narration describes to us that he arrives there, Qubayl al-Subh, very shortly before the Fajr time. And the Prophet ﷺ, when he goes to the Haram there, he meets Abu Jahl, or rather Abu Jahl sees him. And the narration described that the Prophet ﷺ was immediately overcome by this very strong wave of emotion. I mean, he had just experienced, you know, one of the things I mentioned was, of course, Allah subhanahu wa ta'ala is capable of making all of this happen in one night. But when you observe, when you read, when you study the journey of Al-Isra wal-Mi'raj,

0: Mi'raj in detail, the level of conversation, the level of detail, all the interactions the Prophet ﷺ had, a good way to understand it is that it is almost as if time froze during that time. And the Prophet ﷺ, only Allah subhanahu wa ta'ala knows how long of a time that was equivalent to. Was the time equivalent to a number of days? Wallahu ta'ala a'lam. But in human time, it basically all occurred within one night, between the time of Isha and Fajr. But because it was such a profound experience, the Prophet ﷺ had received such spiritual resolve and motivation, and it was so overwhelming of an experience to meet the Anbiya alayhim as-salam, to interact with the angels, to pray, not just at Al-Masjid Al-Aqsa, Baytul Muqaddas, but to also then pray at Baytul Ma'mur, and to then, you know, prostrate before Allah subhanahu wa ta'ala beyond Sidratul Muntaha, to take a tour of paradise, Jannah, to actually get a glimpse of the fire of hell. All these overwhelming experiences, and it was very spiritually refreshing and nourishing for the Prophet sallallahu alaihi wasallam, who had recently experienced the passing of his wife, Khadija radiallahu ta'ala anha, the death of his uncle Abu Talib, and then the journey of Ta'if. But as soon as the Prophet ﷺ arrived back in Mecca and he goes to the Haram and he looks around him and he sees Abu Jahl and all the Quraysh of Mecca, the reality sank in very quickly that I'm back here in Mecca and I'm back here amongst these people, and these people will not believe, will not listen to a word I have to share with them. And so it was very overwhelming for the Prophet ﷺ. Abu Jahl sees him in this state and of course comes over mockingly, sarcastically, and says, "What's wrong?" And the Prophet ﷺ explains to him what exactly transpired. He calls everyone there present at the Kaaba, at the Haram. They all gather around and the Prophet ﷺ explains to them what he just explained to Abu Jahl. And they start clapping and laughing and mocking the Prophet ﷺ. I talked about how Mutim bin Adi, a supporter of the Prophet ﷺ, even though he was a disbeliever, but he was a supporter up till now. In the boycott, in the Shu'ab of Abi Talib, when he wanted to come back into Mecca after Ta'if, he had supported the Prophet ﷺ. Even he spoke very disrespectfully to the Prophet ﷺ. And that's when Abu Bakr as-Siddiq radiallahu ta'ala anhu spoke up, and he says that I attest to everything this man says to be the truth. And that's when they started challenging him. This is where we left off. So they said, "You went to Masjid al-Aqsa, al-Masjid al-Aqsa," and the Prophet ﷺ said, "Na'am." Mutim bin Adi says it takes us a month to go there and a month to come back. How could you go there in one night and make it back? So then a few people there had actually been to Al-Masjid Al-Aqsa, so they said, "Describe it to us." Now, like I mentioned, the Prophet ﷺ, of course, is the most intelligent human being that ever lived. So there was a lot that he just picked up, that there was a lot that he was able to retain, but of course he wasn't there studying the architecture of Al-Masjid Al-Aqsa. He was there in the company of all the prophets throughout time. So he started describing and then he started trailing off. And the Sahaba radiallahu ta'ala anhum say, "We never saw the Prophet ﷺ at a loss of words." But because he's trying to define, explain, you know, the design and the structure. And then the narration says that Al-Masjid Al-Aqsa was put in front of the eyes of the Prophet ﷺ. And the Sahaba actually relate that the Prophet ﷺ, you know, started describing it as if he was looking at it, because he was looking at it. Then somebody piped in and they said, "How many doors does Al-Masjid Al-Aqsa have?" And the Sahaba radiallahu ta'ala anhum say that the Prophet ﷺ started going like this. 1, 2, 3, 4, 5. Like he was picking them out and counting them because he was looking at it. He could visualize it. Allah subhanahu wa ta'ala made that possible for him. And they started whispering amongst each other. The people who had been there, you know, everybody else is looking to them like, "Is this right?" And then he started describing the doors. "This door is on this side, it's this big. This door has this on it, this door has that on it." And the other one, the ones who had actually been there, look at the others who are looking to them, and they start whispering amongst each other that he's absolutely like 100% correct. It's unbelievable. And you have to also understand the dynamic, right? We're talking about Mecca is a big city in terms of that time. But the Prophet ﷺ is a member of Quraysh. He's the grandson of Abdul Muttalib. He's the nephew of Abu Talib. His whole life and everything he's ever done in his life, everywhere he's ever gone in his life, is well known to everybody there. They know for a fact he has never been to Al-Masjid Al-Aqsa before this night. So how is it that he's describing it with such detail? This is where I basically left off. Now, asked the Prophet of Allah sallallahu alayhi wa sallam that, what else did you see? And the Prophet sallallahu alayhi wa sallam explains to them, one narration says that one of them actually asks the Prophet sallallahu alayhi wa sallam that if you went to Al-Masjid Al-Aqsa and came back, we have a caravan on the way, did you pass by them? And the Prophet sallallahu alayhi wa sallam said, yes, I passed by them. I absolutely did. I saw them. So what did you see? And he says that, he describes that they had one camel that had this sack that I explained last time that was hanging over the camel, like you would have, you know, the middle part of the sack and then it hangs on both sides. And it's very unique because half of that one side of the sack was black and the other side was white. So it was very noticeable from even the sky where I was traveling. And they look at each other and they say, that's absolutely right, we do have that. Then the Prophet of Allah sallallahu alayhi wa sallam says that, أَتَيْتُ عَلَىٰ عِيْرِ بَنِي فُلَانَ بِالرَّوْحَىٰ قَدَ ظَلُّوا نَاقَةً لَهُمْ فَانْطَلَقُوا فِي طَلَبِهَا فَانْتَهَيْتُ إِلَىٰ رِحَالِهِمْ فَلَيْسَ بِهَا مِنْهُمْ أَحَدٌ. Right? The Prophet of Allah sallallahu alayhi wa sallam then basically says that, I also passed by another one of your caravans that had lost a camel and they were running around looking for the camel. And I basically descended down and they had a pot full of water and I drank from that water. So then what happens is that they ask, okay, how far is it? He says it was at Rawha when I saw it last night. So they should be arriving here at any time. They should be getting here very, very soon. They should be here in no time. So they say, okay, we're in no hurry, we don't have anything better to do. No one's going to move from here, we're not going to go from here until that caravan arrives back. You say they should be here, we'll wait for them and then we'll confirm everything you have to say. We'll ask them if they lost the camel. We'll see if they had a pot full of water that they were carrying with them. We'll find out. So the narration says the Prophet ﷺ sat there, all of the Abu Jahl and the leaders of the Quraysh sat there. And the whole day went by and everybody just sat there and waited and waited and waited. And the narration describes that when the sunset time came close, like late Asr time, what we would consider, when that time came close, the Prophet ﷺ started to, you know, get a little worried. Where is this caravan? If it doesn't come, they're going to call me a liar. And so the Prophet ﷺ began to make dua to Allah subhanahu wa ta'ala, oh Allah, help me in this situation, don't make me look like a liar in front of them. And the narration describes that even the people there, they describe that that time when the colors start to appear in the sky, when Maghrib time becomes very close and the colors appear in the sky, and usually what, it's 10-15 minutes and then the sun sets, they say very strangely, we've never experienced this before, but those colors in the sky lasted for a couple of hours. And the Prophet of Allah sallallahu alaihi wasallam told the Sahaba radiallahu ta'ala anhu that Allah subhanahu wa ta'ala has delayed the setting of the sun because the habit at that time for these caravans was, if the sun was setting, then they would camp out wherever they were, they would not travel, even if they were right outside the city. They would just encamp there. And the sunset was delayed. Very strangely, everyone was weirded out that, hasn't the sun been like right there for like 2 hours? But the setting of the sun was delayed. And then next thing you know, they're looking out at the horizon because they keep an eye on the sun, like, why won't the sun set? And then they see the caravan arriving. And they all started looking at each other, like, what do we do now? The caravan's here. So no problem, go and ask them. And they go and they ask them, that did you lose a camel? And they said, yeah, we lost a camel. How did you know we lost a camel? Who told you we lost a camel? Somebody get here before we did? No, everybody's here. Nobody that was with us is over here. We did a full count, a head count. We got everybody. How would you know that we lost a camel? And they all start looking at each other. And then they ask them, did you have a pot full of water? And he goes, yeah, actually we do. And he said, you know what's really interesting about that? It's funny you bring up that pot full of water. Because what I did was, the guy who was in charge of making sure there was water for the caravan, he says, I had just filled it up and I had loaded it onto the camel, and then we all went out searching for this camel that we had lost, the naqa that was lost. And when I came back, the water was less than what I had left it. And I just figured that maybe the camel moved while I was gone and some of it had spilled out. And the Prophet ﷺ said, that was me, you're welcome, right? And it was remarkable. Everyone was completely blown away. And that's when Allah subhanahu wa ta'ala revealed the ayat to the Prophet sallallahu alayhi wa sallam. وَمَا جَعَلْنَا الرُّؤْيَا الَّتِي أَرَيْنَاكَ إِلَّا فِتْنَةً لِلنَّاسِ. وَمَا جَعَلْنَا الرُّؤْيَا الَّتِي رَيْنَاكَ. That this vision and this experience, Imam Bukhari rahimahullah ta'ala, when mentioning this ayah, in the tafsir of this ayah, Imam Bukhari rahimahullah ta'ala mentions that the word ru'ya here doesn't refer to a dream. Like the Quran says, إِنِّي أَرَى فِي الْمَنَامِ. The Quranic word that is used for a dream, typically in this type of a situation, dreams of prophets, is al-manam. But the word here, ru'ya, actually refers to everything the Prophet ﷺ saw, everything that he learned. Ru'ya is also in the meaning of like understanding something, learning something, realizing something. وَمَا جَعَلْنَا الرُّؤْيَا الَّتِي أَرَيْنَاكَ. That this experience that we gave to you, we did not make it except as a fitna for the people, a test for the people. This will serve as a filter for the people that are present at your time. That when you come back and you tell them this experience, this will filter and sort the people out. You will see the people that will not believe no matter what happens, what transpires and what you tell them, they will not believe. And there are some that will hear this and they will only increase them in their faith, in their iman, in their belief. And one of those people was of course Abu Bakr as-Siddiq radiallahu ta'ala anhu, that as the Prophet ﷺ kept mentioning, fact after fact after fact, even before it was confirmed, that while he was even telling them all of these details, Abu Bakr as-Siddiq radiallahu ta'ala anhu was sitting there and he kept saying, Sadaqta ya Rasulullah, Sadaqta ya Rasulullah, Sadaqta ya Rasulullah. And the Prophet ﷺ turned to him and he says, Anta Siddiq, you are the truthful. And that's when Abu Bakr as-Siddiq radiallahu ta'ala anhu was given this title of as-Siddiq. And this basically concludes the story of al-Isra wal-Mi'raj. Now there's a couple of details I want to mention here, and then I want to mention the immediate aftermath of al-Isra wal-Mi'raj tonight, because it's very important and it's very relevant to us and for us. So a couple of details that I wanted to mention that I alluded to a little bit earlier when we started studying al-Isra wal-Mi'raj is that there's quite a bit of discussion amongst the scholars about, or rather I should say there's some discussion amongst some of the scholars about the night of al-Isra wal-Mi'raj and some of the specific details. There is a majority, overwhelming majority position and opinion. Let me explain to you what that is. That opinion is that there were two parts to this journey, al-Isra wal-Mi'raj, the journey by night from Mecca to Jerusalem and the ascension above the heavens. Both portions of the journey occurred on the same night. This is the majority position of the ulama of Ahlul Sunnah wal-Jama'ah. That both parts of the journey occurred on the same night, number one. Number two, both parts of these journey were a physical journey the Prophet ﷺ undertook, while of course being mentally, spiritually aware and conscious. But this was also a physical journey that the Prophet ﷺ took. And both of them occurred on one night. This is the majority position. There are a few minority opinions, but those are extremely shadh, which is basically the Arabic technical word for something being such an obscure opinion that it really holds no weight or no value in the Islamic discourse. And some of those opinions are that there are two parts to this journey, al-Isra wal-Mi'raj, and some scholars hold the position that al-Isra, going to Jerusalem and coming back, took place on one night, and then Mi'raj, going from Mecca straight up into the heavens, took place on another night. But that's a minority position, not accepted by the majority of scholars. Number two, an extremely small minority has also held the position that the journey from Mecca to Jerusalem, al-Isra, was a physical journey, but the journey from Jerusalem up into the heavens, al-Mi'raj, that was more of just a spiritual journey that was taken, that his consciousness and his heart basically, it was a spiritual journey, like his soul took this journey, but his body stayed there at the place of Jerusalem. This is not accepted by the vast overwhelming majority of the scholars of this ummah. And then of course there is an extremely small minority that is also an extreme group that held such beliefs that actually took them outside of the realm of Islam, that the Mu'tazila and such groups that over-rationalized every aspect of the religion, ayat of the Quran, a hadith of the Prophet ﷺ, anything that did not make sense to them in their rationale and logic, they just denounced it, or they said it's an allegory for something else. They were of the opinion and position that this entire journey, al-Isra wal-Mi'raj, was just a dream that the Prophet ﷺ had. And of course, again, that's not a reliable position. According to the vast overwhelming majority of this ummah, 99.99%, that the Ahlus Sunnah wal Jama'ah doesn't give any credence to that particular position. These were just a few details I wanted to kind of elaborate on. Now let's talk about the immediate aftermath. So the first day after the Prophet of Allah sallallahu alayhi wasallam returns back, the first day that the Prophet ﷺ returns back from the journey of Al-Isra wal-Mi'raj, of course, the whole dialogue with Quraysh takes place. But there, now whether this happened on that same exact day and the Prophet ﷺ would just excuse himself, or this happened the following day, there's a difference of opinion, it's a different historical account. But a day, the next day afterwards, or a day after the Prophet ﷺ returned back from this journey of Al-Isra wal-Mi'raj, at the time of Zawal. Zawal is the peak of the sun, what's called the zenith. It's the sun when it reaches its peak. At the time of Zawal, Jibreel alayhi salam comes to the Prophet ﷺ and he tells him to gather the believers. And they go to the Haram, to the Kaaba. And the Prophet ﷺ brings a group of believers with him. Jibreel alayhi salam explains to the Prophet ﷺ that we are going to pray now. Those five prayers that Allah subhanahu wa ta'ala obligated upon you and your ummah, I'm going to give you a crash course on those salawat and basically what is required in terms of them. Now before we even go here, what we need to talk about is what was the salah that was already present before this? There are different opinions. There is a majority position, a minority position. The majority position of the scholars, based off of a lot of narrations from the Sahaba radiallahu ta'ala anhum, is that the Prophet ﷺ used to pray regularly before this. Of course, that's an established fact, that the fact that he used to pray. But the majority position is, before this journey of Al-Isra wal-Mi'raj, whenever the Prophet ﷺ would pray, he would pray in units of two. Raka'atan, raka'atan, which is called a shafa'a. Alright, units of two, pairs. He would just pray two raka'at, he would do taslim, then he would pray two more raka'at, he would do taslim. So no matter how many raka'at he prayed in total, he used to pray in only units of two. There were no threes, there were no fours. A minority of position of scholars say, no, the Prophet ﷺ would also pray four before Al-Isra wal-Mi'raj, but the reliable position is that he used to pray two. Now Jibreel alayhi salam comes to the Prophet ﷺ, the Prophet ﷺ gathers the believers. Jibreel alayhi salam tells him that command, they used to pray in congregation and group even before this, so they were familiar with the format, but they stand up in a line. Jibreel alayhi salam tells the Prophet sallallahu alayhi wasallam, you will be leading them, but I will be leading you in prayer, so that I can demonstrate for you what exactly Allah subhanahu wa ta'ala, you know, has ordained in terms of the prayers. The Prophet Jibreel alayhi salam began to pray. The Prophet sallallahu alayhi wasallam was standing to the next of him, like if two people pray together, jama'ah, they stand next to one another. The Prophet sallallahu alayhi wasallam was standing next to Jibreel alayhi salam, and there was a row of believers that were praying behind the Prophet sallallahu alayhi wasallam because they can't see Jibreel alayhi salam. But that was instructed. By the way, from this is a very unorthodox method of prayer, right? It's like having two imams and then having a congregation. This is part of the evidence in the dalil. This is the evidence for if we are teaching people to pray, and you create a little bit of an unorthodox, you know, structure or layout of the prayer in order to teach people, whether they be children or converts or whatever the case may be. If it is done ta'aliman linnas, if it is being done to educate people, then the prayer can be offered in a more unorthodox format. Let me give you an example. A lot of times in an after school program or on the weekend school in the masjid, sometimes they'll have one of the students stand up and lead all the other students in the prayer, and ta'aliman, for the education of the children, the student that is leading the prayer will recite everything in the prayer out loud. You might have seen the children do that sometimes. So when he goes into ruku, Allahu Akbar, he's saying, Subhana Rabbi al-Azim, Subhana Rabbi al-Azim, Subhana Rabbi al-Azim. He's saying that out loud. And a lot of times we see that and we're like, oh brother, like, you know, what is he doing? You know, he's performing prayer wrongly. And honestly, sometimes people come to me with these questions like, is this permissible or not? This is the evidence, this is the proof of the fact that if you are doing it to educate people, just to teach them, because they don't know. So if you have a friend, if somebody has recently taken their shahada or maybe never prayed in their life, they're just learning how to pray for the first time in their life, and you have them stand next to you and you recite everything out loud, At-tahiyyatu lillahi was-salawatu, you're reciting everything out loud so they can listen to it and start to pick it up, then you're doing it for the purposes of ta'aleem, and this is permissible.
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0: 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Dear brothers and sisters, welcome to a new show of تدبر القرآن with me, Sheikh Ahmed Al-Nashash. And this show comes live to you from the studios of Inspire FM 105.1 in Luton. And you can listen to it by going to Assalam Radio in Peterborough. And you can watch it by going to the YouTube channel and the Facebook channel of Inspire FM. Alhamdulillah, we are in the last week of Dhul Qa'dah. And inshallah, from Monday, next Monday, we will have the first 10 days of Dhul Hijjah. And I'm sure many of the listeners and those who are watching as well, they are looking for these days. And subhanAllah, it is something special about this ummah and about this deen, that Allah subhanahu wa ta'ala from time to time gives us days to celebrate, days to try to be closer to Allah subhanahu wa ta'ala. It is something to take you from this normal life that you are mainly using it for earning your wages or supporting your family and doing different things for this dunya, to start to think about things that will take you to Akhirah, will prepare you for the Akhirah, will be in your record in the Akhirah. Because imagine that in the whole year, you have only 1 or 2 days to celebrate and think about your Akhirah. But Islam says no. Your Akhirah is the most important thing. And this dunya that we are living on is only a bridge to the Akhirah. So, every day you can prepare for your Akhirah. Every single day. When you wake up in the morning, you make wudu, pray Fajr. Then in the middle of the day, in the midday, you pray Dhuhr. In the afternoon, you pray Asr. Sunset, you pray Maghrib. Nighttime, you pray Isha. And during this, you are making Dhikr. When you leave the house, you make Dhikr. When you enter the market, you make dhikr. When you start your work, you make dhikr. When you put your clothes on, you put dhikr. When you eat, when you drink. So in a way, you are connected to Allah subhanahu wa ta'ala the whole day. But on top of all of these things to make you connected to Allah subhanahu wa ta'ala, there are seasons. And these seasons, you are trying to do more and more and more. So on the Day of Judgment, inshaAllah ta'ala, when you come to your record, you'll find it, inshaAllah ta'ala, full of hasanat, full of good deeds, like mountains of good deeds. Maybe in this dunya, you don't think about it that much. Alhamdulillah, you are praying and doing all these beautiful ibadat, beautiful types of worship. But think about the accumulation of this. For example, if you are making 1,000 hasana in your day through the salah, dhikr, reading Quran, Sadaqah, And this means that you are talking about 365,000 hasana a year. And if you live 50 years doing this, you are talking about millions of hasanat. This is just before, because you are praying. Add to this, when you read the Quran, for every letter you read, you are getting minimum 10 hasana. Just saying Bismillah ar-Rahman ar-Rahim, you are getting 190 hasana. You read Surah Al-Fatiha, about 400 hasana. So just reading Al-Fatiha, four times in Salat al-Dhuhr, if only for the Fard, you are talking about 1,600. Then add the Sunnah and all of these things. So the way to collect hasanat is there. But sometimes you are lazy. So now in these 10 days, these coming 10 days, inshallah, it will be a great opportunity for all of us to gain, inshallah ta'ala, millions of hasanat. So the main idea I'd like to say to our listeners, Jazakumullah khairan, that these days are a season. And it is a gift from Allah subhanahu wa ta'ala to all of us. So, obviously, as a believer, and I believe in Allah, and I believe in Yawm al-Akhir, the Day of Judgment, this means that I need to take this great opportunity to be closer to Allah subhanahu wa ta'ala, and also to build a great credit for the Day of Judgment. So, what are these 10 days? These 10 days starts from the first of Dhul Hijjah. So from the first of Dhul Hijjah until the 10th of Dhul Hijjah in the Islamic calendar, these days called Al-Ashr, the 10 days. And here we can see difference between this and Ramadan. Ramadan, we are talking about 10 nights, the last 10 nights of Ramadan. And in these 10 nights, Nabi alayhi salatu wasalam used to do more ibadat, more than any time of the year. And in these 10 days, Nabi sallallahu alayhi wasalam told us about it in the authentic hadith. He said, Hadith Aisha radiallahu ta'ala anha, Hadith Ibn Abbas radiallahu anhuma, ma min ayyamin am'al al-amalu s-salihu fihinna ahabbu ila Allah min hadhi al-ayyam al-ashar. 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What this hadith saying, which is narrated by Ibn Abbas radiallahu ta'ala anhuma, there is no days the good deeds in them most beloved to Allah subhanahu wa ta'ala more than these 10 days. So the Sahaba, the companions asked, O Prophet of Allah, even al-jihad for the sake of Allah subhanahu wa ta'ala, he said, even al-jihad for the sake of Allah subhanahu wa ta'ala, except a person, he went to the jihad with himself and his wealth, then came back with nothing. Nothing means that he was shaheed. And this hadith narrated by Tirmidhi and the origin of it in Al-Bukhari. 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So make in these 10 a lot of tahleel, la ilaha illallah, takbir, Allahu Akbar, tahmeed, alhamdulillah. And this narrated by Imam Ahmad. So here we have these two hadiths. And in these two hadiths, we can see that the Nabi alayhi salatu wasalam telling us that these 10 days are firstly the greatest 10 days of the year. And I'd like to mention here that we need to differentiate between the best 10 days and the best 10 nights. The best 10 days of the year are these 10 days of the Hajjah. The best 10 nights of the year are the last 10 nights of Ramadan. So there is no contradiction between this. If you talk about the days, it is the days of Dhul Hijjah. And there is a reason for this, because in these days, which we'll come to explain it in details inshallah, they work mostly during the day. But for Ramadan, they work during the night, because you are, you know, after iftar in Ramadan, you are going to Taraweeh and you pray tahajjud and all of these things. So the work in Ramadan is at night. This is why it's the best nights. And the work in Hajj, mostly during the day, like the day of Arafah and the other days. So this is why it is important, inshallah ta'ala, to try your best to use the last nights of Ramadan to be closer to Allah, and to use the first 10 days of Dhul Hijjah again to be closer to Allah subhanahu wa ta'ala. So this is the first thing we learn. It is great days. So there is no days during the year better than these days. This is number one. Number two, that how can I make these days great? Because if it is great in itself and I don't do anything in it, what's the point? The idea is that Allah subhanahu wa ta'ala and the Nabi alayhi salatu wasalam is telling me these days are great. Then I need to use this to be a good Muslim, a better Muslim. So how to be great myself? To do the good deeds. And the good deeds in these days is most beloved to Allah subhanahu wa ta'ala than any good deeds during the year. So there are many things that we can do, which, as I said, we'll come to the details of it in a minute. But the work that you are doing in these 10 days, which you can do it any time of the year, but particularly in these 10 days, are most beloved to Allah subhanahu wa ta'ala more than any time. And when I know as a believer that Allah subhanahu wa ta'ala loves me to use these 10 days in all these types of ibadat, then I should do this, should do that, and try to be closer to Allah subhanahu wa ta'ala as much as I can. So 2 points I'd like everyone to remember, inshallah. These are the best 10 days in the year. And العمل الصالح, the good deeds in these 10 days, is the most beloved عمل صالح, good deeds in the whole year. And also, one of the virtues of these 10 days, that Allah subhanahu wa ta'ala will free from Jahannam, the hellfire, more than what he will free during the whole year. We know in Ramadan, Allah subhanahu wa ta'ala every night will free people from Jahannam. In Laylatul Qadr will free more than what he freed in the whole month. Now there is another opportunity to be saved from Jahannam during these 10 days. And here we have Hadith Aisha radiallahu ta'ala anha. ما من يوم أكثر من أن يعتق الله فيه عبدا من النار من يوم عرفة وإنه ليدنو ثم يباهي بهم الملائكة فيقول ماذا أراد هؤلاء. رواه مسلم. عائشة رضي الله 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closer as he will come, we don't know how. Then he will tell the malaika proudly, ما أراد هؤلاء, what these people are looking for. Obviously they are looking for the maghfirah. This is the main thing why the people, they are going to Hajj. When the people spending all their money, all their savings maybe, and sometimes walking, doing the tawaf, doing the sa'i, standing on the day of, in the mountain of Arafat, all these actions of Hajj, doing this for what? For the maghfirah from Allah subhanahu wa ta'ala, for the forgiveness of Allah. So, because these people, they came humbly, believing in Allah, they love Allah subhanahu wa ta'ala, Allah subhanahu wa ta'ala on that day, he will free all of them, inshaAllah ta'ala, those people who are on Arafah, and also the people who are not on Arafah, those who are doing good deeds in these days, inshaAllah. So, this is an invitation for all of us, inshaAllah ta'ala, to use these days to have a guarantee, inshaAllah ta'ala, from Allah that you are saved from the hellfire. And if you are saved from the hellfire, you are the great winner. Because this means that you go to Jannah, inshaAllah ta'ala, without any problem, inshaAllah. So let us, all of us, inshallah, brothers and sisters, prepare ourselves to use these days in the right way so we can, bi'idhnillah, guarantee that we will be among those that Allah subhanahu wa ta'ala will free from the hellfire, and inshallah will be from Ahl al-Jannah, the people of Jannah, inshallah ta'ala. النبي عليه الصلاة والسلام told us that the day of Eid particularly is one of the greatest days of the year, because, and this day is in these 10 days. So النبي صلى الله عليه وسلم said أعظم الأيام عند الله تعالى يوم النحر ثم يوم القار. The greatest day with Allah subhanahu wa ta'ala is Yawm al-Nahr, which is the day of Eid, when the people, they are slaughtering their qurbani on that day. Then Yawm al-Qar, which is the next day, when the people doing throwing the jamarat and doing different actions of Hajj. and it's narrated by Abu Dawood rahimahullah ta'ala. Now, why these 10 days are great? The scholars, they said, because all the great ibadat are in these 10 days. All the great ibadat. So, all of us, we know the five pillars of Islam. Shahada, Salah, Zakah, Sawm, Hajj. So Shahada, the people while they are in Hajj, they are frequently, non-stop, saying the Shahada. Saying the Shahada when Nabi Sallallahu Alaihi Wasallam was asked about what is the best dhikr on the day of Arafat. 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So the best statement I said and all the prophets before me is لا إله إلا الله. So you are saying the Shahada while you are on Arafah. You are saying the Shahada in the Talbiyah. لبيك اللهم لبيك لبيك لا شريك لك لبيك إن الحمد والنعمة لك والملك لا شريك لك. So by saying لبيك اللهم لبيك, you are saying type of Shahada, because you are saying that all the praises and thanks is belong to Allah سبحانه وتعالى, and this is one of the meaning of the Shahada. And during the whole time of Hajj, you are trying to say Subhanallah, Alhamdulillah, La ilaha illallah, Allahu Akbar. And because you declared the Shahada, you are there. If someone didn't declare the Shahada in the first place, why he's there then? Alhamdulillah. So the Shahada is there. Then Salah. Obviously, while you are there, you are performing all the salahs. So it is very, very rare that you are in that place, or even if you are not making Hajj, and you are missing your salah, because you know the importance of the salah, and you know that the reward of the salah, that as the Nabi ﷺ mentioned, if you have, he gave an example, if you have a river in front of your house and you are bathing in that river five times a day, do you have any dust or any filth after that? No, the same. So this means that when you are praying the five daily prayers, it will be, as the Nabi Sallallahu Alaihi Wasallam said in another hadith, kaffara lima baynahuma. So you pray dhuhr, pray asr, so any minor sins between Dhuhr and Asr, it will be forgiven. Then Asr to Maghrib, Maghrib to Asha, Asha to Fajr, Fajr to Dhuhr, and so on. So while keeping the prayers without missing any one of them, you are, insha'Allah ta'ala, free of sins on a daily basis, as long as you are away from al-kaba'ir, the major sins. So Salah now makes you free of the sins, inshallah ta'ala. So, and you are doing this in these 10 days. Sawm, it is recommended to fast during these days, but particularly the 9th of Dhul Hijjah, which is the day of Arafah. And the Nabi alayhi salatu wasalam mentioned that in authentic hadith, when you fast the 9th of Dhul Hijjah, then Allah will forgive you the sins of the last year and the coming year. So think about a person that he or she, every year fasting the day of Hijjah, the 9th day of Dhul Hijjah, Yom Arafah. And that person dies in that year. And he keeps doing this for all the previous years. That's it. Alhamdulillah. He dies as a Muslim, alhamdulillah. he or she, and also all the sins are forgiven. And this is what we want. May Allah subhanahu wa ta'ala help us to do all the good deeds during these 10 days of the Hajjah. Allahumma ameen. We'll talk more about this inshallah ta'ala in the second part. So please keep tuning on Inspire FM 105.1 and make dua, and may Allah subhanahu wa ta'ala accept all your dua and bless all of you. Barakallahu feekum, jazakumullahu khairan, assalamu alaikum wa rahmatullahi wa barakatuh.
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Dear brothers and sisters, welcome to the second part of تدبر القرآن show with me, Sheikh Ahmed Al-Nashash. And today we are talking about the best days of the year. The best days of the whole of your life. The 10 days of Dhul Hijjah. And we are expecting this to start next Monday, inshaAllah ta'ala. So we are expecting the first day of Dhul Hijjah to be Monday, inshaAllah ta'ala, which will be the 18th. yes, the 18th of May, inshaAllah ta'ala. Because Eid, inshaAllah ta'ala, will be Wednesday the 27th. This is what we are expecting. Then by Sunday, we'll know. This Sunday, we know if it is the next day is the first Dhul Hijjah or not, according to the sight of the moon. But many of these calculations and observations saying, inshaAllah, Monday will be the first of Dhul Hijjah. Then the following Monday will be the 8th. Then Tuesday will be the 9th, the day of Arafah. And the Eid will be on Wednesday, the 10th of Dhul Hijjah, which will be the 27th of May, inshallah ta'ala. And may Allah subhanahu wa ta'ala give all of us life to be there in these 10 blessed days. And may Allah subhanahu wa ta'ala help all of us to perform all types of ibadah, worship, during these 10 days, inshallah ta'ala. So, by the end of the first part, I mentioned that in these 10 days, we'll find, as the scholars said, ummahatul ibadat, the greatest types of ibadah, which is the five pillars: Shahada, Salah, Siyam, Shahada, Salah, Zakah, Sawm, Hajj. So I mentioned the Shahada, that most of the time while you are there, you are saying the Shahada. La ilaha illallah, Muhammadur Rasulullah. And Salah, if you are there, then definitely you will not miss any salah, inshallah ta'ala. How you are going to miss a salah while you are in Mecca, when for every salah, the reward is 100,000 salah. Imagine. So when you pray 2 days only, you are getting 1 million salah. 1 million salah in the number. But in the reward, it is up to Allah. Might be 10 million, it might be trillion. It depends on how sincere you are when you are praying your salah, what the level of khushu' you have. Because definitely when you have the highest level of khushu', this means that you are concentrating in your salah, then the reward will be great. Even we don't know how many hasanat, how many good deeds Allah will give you if you do only one salah with full concentration. Look at the hadith of Uthman radiallahu ta'ala. Uthman radiallahu ta'ala

wash his legs 3 times. And he said that Nabi alayhi salatu wasalam said, anyone who do the wudu in this way and proper wudu, then pray 2 rak'ahs, only 2 rak'ahs, without thinking about anything out the salah, then Allah will forgive him all his previous sins. Allahu Akbar. Imagine, brothers and sisters, only 2 rak'ah with full concentration gives you wiping off all your sins. So if you are there now in Mecca and you are praying 2 rak'ah, only 2 rak'ah, not the 17, the fard, that will be greater, but only 2 rak'ah. And during these 2 rak'ahs, you don't think about anything else other than the salah. You concentrate in reading al-Fatiha, maybe another surah. When you say Subhan Rabbi al-Azim, all you think about your great Lord. When you make sujood, you are Subhan Rabbi al-A'la, you are thinking about your great Lord, the Most High. When you say Tahiyyatullah, you are thinking about greeting to Allah. When you say Allahumma salli ala Muhammad, you are thinking about Muhammad alayhi salatu wasalam. And you said Assalamu alaikum, Assalamu alaikum. Then all your previous sins will be forgiven. Only two rak'ahs. So if you are in Mecca and you are doing your fard, and you are doing sunnah, and you are doing nafil, and you are praying tahajjud, think about the millions of hasanat that you are making while you are there. Because every salah, as I said, equal to 100,000 salah. But what about us who are here? We are not in Hajj. Same. Yes, the reward will not be 100,000 salah, but I can make my salah with great reward. As I said, train yourself, and this needs training. And without any doubt, to reach a point that when you are entering the salah by saying Allahu Akbar, that you put behind your back all the dunya. You don't think about the past or the present or the future, because the past is past. You cannot change anything about it. The present, you are doing the salah. This is the most important thing that you are doing now. The future, leave it to Allah, because you don't know what's the future. And if you would like to plan something, plan it out the salah. Why all the plans comes to you in the salah? I'm talking about reality. After the salah, I'm going to continue the work. If I am at work and I have a task, I need to just finish the salah and go finish the task. Okay, you can finish the task out the salah, but now we are in salah. Why you are thinking about tomorrow? Leave it. Think outside the salah. And our problem with this, that we start thinking about things that either happened to us or things might happen. And the whole salah will go in this. Think about something happened or something will happen. And as I said, what happened, happened. You cannot change it. What will happen in the hands of Allah? وَمَا تَدْرِي نَفْسٌ مَاذَا تَكْسِبُ غَدٍ وَمَا تَدْرِي نَفْسٌ بَيَّ أَرْضٍ تَمُوتٍ. No one knows what you are going to do tomorrow. You don't know what you are going to do after 5 minutes. You might plan, and it's good to plan. There is no doubt about this. Actually, I can say planning is part of our faith, to plan. You are planning for your akhirah. But my point is, in the salah, put this dunya behind your back. Past, don't think about the past, because there is no point. Future,
Think about this

0: future after, or your plans, what you are going to do after 1 hour, or tomorrow, or next month, doing it after. So while you are here during these 10 days, you can make beautiful salah, a salah dedicated to Allah subhanahu wa ta'ala. Not a salah you enter it and you leave it and you don't know what you did. Then comes, as I said, zakah. And actually, when you think about zakah, in a way, you are purifying your wealth by going to Hajj. Because obviously you are spending a lot of money, especially this year. You are talking, I'm not sure exactly, but you are talking about between 6,000 to 10,000, or maybe 7,000 to 10,000 for one person. And you are spending this for what? For the sake of Allah. So it is not the real zakah, but in a way it is purifying your wealth, because you are spending this money for the sake of Allah. And you'll find yourself, while you are there, you are giving a lot of sadaqah. For us here, again, use these 10 days for the sadaqah. Yani I like the idea of one brother. The brothers contacted me 2 days ago, and he knows that, Alhamdulillah Rabbil Alameen, I'm running with other brothers the Hayat Aid charity. And he said to me, I'd like to sponsor 3 families in Gaza. So I contacted our team in Gaza, and they said, yes, if there is a mother, widow, with 2 children, then £200 will be fine for them. We'll support them for a month. So this brother, he said to me, MashaAllah, may Allah bless him, I am ready to sponsor 3 families. And the point why I'm saying this, but I like this to start on the first of the Hajjah. And really, I appreciate the way of thinking of this brother, that he likes to start the first day of the Hajjah with sponsoring a yatim. And you know, brothers and sisters, Nabi alayhi salatu wasalam said, Ana wa kafil yatim fil jannati kahatayn. He said, I, Nabi alayhi salatu wasalam, and the sponsor of the yatim, the orphan, will be in Jannah like this. Allahu Akbar. By sponsoring a yatim, sponsoring an orphan, you guarantee Jannah. This was this brother, mashallah. He thought about that. I'd like to do this. Not 1, 2, 3 persons. And I say this now. Anyone like to guarantee Jannah, inshallah ta'ala, as the Prophet alayhi salatu wasalam said, then there is a great opportunity for you to do this, especially in these days, the 10 days. You can sponsor an orphan for £50 or sponsor a family for £200. Family of 3, the mother and 2 children. And you can do all types of sadaqah. And all of us, we know, the most needy people on earth now are the people of Gaza. Because these people lost everything. They lost their houses. They lost their parents in many cases. More than 17,000 orphans in Gaza. More than that. And they lost their schools. They lost their living. So any amount to support these people will be, inshallah, greatly rewarded. because you are doing this during this, these 10 days. Then Siyam, which as I mentioned, you can fast the 9 days because you cannot fast the day of Eid. And Siyam, in Nabi alayhi salatu wasalam, generally he said, من صام يوما في سبيل الله بعد الله بينه وبين جهنم سبعين خريفا. When you fast one day for the sake of Allah, Allah will distance you from Jahannam 70 years. If, imagine that you are traveling in a certain pace for 70 years. And you are away from Jahannam for fasting one day. So when you fast the 9 days, think about how many years you are free from Jahannam, inshallah. And then fasting the day of Arafah, which is Nabi Sallallahu Alaihi Wasallam mentioned, that when you fast the day of Arafah, Allah will forgive you the sins of the last year and the coming year. And he mentioned the same hadith, fasting the 10th of Muharram will forgive you the sins of the last year. So when you keep doing this, inshallah ta'ala, this means that بِإِذْنِ by the will of Allah subhanahu wa ta'ala, you guaranteed al-Jannah. Because when you are free from Jahannam, where you go? Al-Jannah, inshaAllah ta'ala. Then what's left? Al-Hajj. Now, all the people who will be there, inshaAllah ta'ala, they are doing this. So, they are applying the five pillars of Islam there. During these 10 days. Now for us here, obviously we cannot do Hajj, but we can do the other ones. We can do the Shahada by Zikr Allah Azza wa Jal. We can do the Salah, which is obligatory on daily basis. We can do the Zakah, the Sadaqah, and we can do the Siyam. So we can do all of these great things. And here, we can say there are extra things that we can do during these days. And one of them is At-Tawbah. And Tawbah is required on a daily basis. It doesn't mean that we are a sinner. We are sinners. Yeah, we are committing sins. But there is a biggest meaning of the Tawbah, which is you are all the time, you would like to purify your soul. You would like to be so close to your Lord. Think about the Nabi alayhi salatu wasalam. Hadith Ibn Umar radiallahu ta'ala anhum. He said that in one sitting, I nearly counted the Prophet sallallahu alayhi wasalam made 70 istighfar. Astaghfirullah wa atubu ilayh. In one sitting. And who's doing this? Muhammad sallallahu alayhi wa sallam. 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Allah will forgive you all your previous sins and all your coming sins. So Muhammad alayhi salatu wa sallam, as a messenger, as a prophet, we are believing that he is masoom, that he doesn't commit sins. But Allah told him, even if there is sins, it's forgiven. So he is sure now that he has no sins. Did that stop him from the istighfar? No. And here I am saying to you, the great understanding of istighfar. that you are making istighfar and tawbah because you'd like to be closer to Allah. And in every salah, we're supposed to make istighfar. In every salah. What we say after we finish any fard? What the Prophet ﷺ used to do? Astaghfirullah, astaghfirullah, astaghfirullah. Allahumma anta salam, wa minka salam. Tabarakta ya zal jalal wal ikram. SubhanAllah, you just prayed. And the prayers is one of the most important things in Islam. Then after you finish the fard, think. It's not the sunnah, the fard. You say, astaghfirullah, astaghfirullah, astaghfirullah. You're not seeking istighfar from doing the salah, obviously. But you are a person who likes to be free of sins all the time. And even if there is a mistake in the salah, you ask Allah subhanahu wa ta'ala for forgiveness. And you'd like to continue your ibadah. So one of the most important things I can say in these 10 days is make tawbah. And I advise myself, I advise you brothers and sisters who are listening or watching, to make this tawbah before you enter the 10 days. So for example, the 10 days, inshallah, starts on Monday, next Monday. So Friday, it's a blessed day. The most blessed day in the week. So make tawbah on that day. So Monday comes when you are make tawbah. And keep making the tawbah every day. Make istighfar 70 times, 100 times. And one of the things I do, and I ask Allah subhanahu wa ta'ala to accept it. And when I drive in the morning for Fajr, and it takes maybe 5-7 minutes. It depends on the traffic. I thought, during this way, while I'm going, I say istighfar. And if you use 5 to 7 minutes, then, inshallah, you do istighfar 100 times. That's enough. And if you do this every time you drive, then by the end of the day, you are making maybe hundreds of istighfar. And try to do this. Yeah, and instead of listening to music or even nasheed or anything else, and while you are driving, astaghfirullah, astaghfirullah wa atubu ilayh, astaghfirullah wa atubu ilayh, Allahumma inni astaghfiruka wa atubu ilayh, anytime. So make a lot of istighfar these days and make tawbah. And every one of us, he or she knows what we are doing. And we know where is our shortcomings. Without any details, everyone knows where their shortcomings. 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In Surah An-Nur, Allah subhanahu wa ta'ala said, make tawbah, all you who believe, and perhaps you will be among the winners, inshallah ta'ala. And obviously the other thing that the people doing in these days is al-hajj. And be sure that you keep your prayers. Don't miss any salah during these days to gain the reward, inshallah ta'ala, and make a lot of dhikr. And there's general dhikr. Subhanallah, alhamdulillah, la ilaha illallah, Allahu Akbar. Particularly from the Fajr of Arafah, you say the takbir. Allahu Akbar, Allahu Akbar, Allahu Akbar, la ilaha illallah, Allahu Akbar, Allahu Akbar, wa illahi alhamd. This is what they call it, dhikr al-muqayyad. And the limited dhikr. And the open dhikr, the same, the takbir, and Subhanallah, Alhamdulillah, La ilaha illallah, Allahu Akbar. And remember Hadith Aisha, that أكثر فيهن من التهليل والتحميد والتكبير. So say La ilaha illallah a lot, say Alhamdulillah a lot, and say Allahu Akbar a lot. So تحميد, تكبير, La ilaha illallah, Allahu Akbar, Alhamdulillah. As much as you can. Alhamdulillah Rabbil Alameen, we are coming to the end of the show today, and I pray to Allah subhanahu wa ta'ala that all of you benefited, and the most important thing, to act upon what you heard today, to use this information to make these 10 days workable for you and make you close to Jannah. Don't forget our brothers and sisters in Gaza who needs your help. 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
3: On the authority of Ibn Masud, may Allah be pleased with him, who said, "The Messenger of Allah, may the peace and blessings of Allah be upon him, said, None of my companions should convey to me anything regarding another, because I desire to meet every one of you with a clean heart."
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then the love of seclusion was bestowed upon him. He used to go in seclusion in the cave of Hira, where he used to worship Allah alone continuously for many days before his desire to see his family. He used to take with him the journey food for the stay and then come back to his wife Khadija to take his food likewise again, till suddenly the truth descended upon him while he was in the cave of Hira. The angel came to him and asked him to read. The Prophet, peace and blessings be upon him, replied, "I do not know how to read." The Prophet, peace and blessings be upon him, added, "The angel caught me, forcefully, and pressed me so hard that I could not bear it any more. He then released me and again asked me to read, and I replied, "I do not know how to read." Thereupon he caught me again and pressed me a second time till I could not bear it any more. He then released me and again asked me to read, but again I replied, "I do not know how to read, or what shall I read?" Thereupon he caught me for the third time and pressed me, and then released me and said, "Read in the name of your Lord, who has created all that exists, created man from a clot. Read. And your Lord is the most generous." Surah 96, Ayat 1-3. Then Allah's Messenger, peace and blessings be upon him, returned with the inspiration and with his heart beating severely. Then he went to Khadija bint Khuwaylid and said, "Cover me. Cover me." They covered him till his fear was over, and after that he told her everything that had happened and said, "I fear that something may happen to me." Khadija replied, "Never. By Allah, Allah will never disgrace you. You keep good relations with your kith and kin, help the poor and the destitute, serve your guests generously and assist the deserving calamity-afflicted ones." Khadija then accompanied him to her cousin Waraqah bin Nawfal bin Usad bin Abdul Uzza, who, during the pre-Islamic period, became a Christian and used to write the writing with Hebrew letters. He would write from the Gospel in Hebrew as much as Allah wished him to write. He was an old man and had lost his eyesight. Khadija said to Waraqah, "Listen to the story of your nephew, O my cousin." Waraqah asked, "O my nephew, what have you seen?" Allah's Messenger, peace and blessings be upon him, described whatever he had seen. Waraqah said, "This is the same one who keeps the secrets, Angel Gabriel, whom Allah had sent to Moses. I wish I were young and could live up to the time when your people would turn you out." Allah's Messenger, peace and blessings be upon him, asked, "Will they drive me out?" Waraqah replied in the affirmative and said, "Anyone, man, who came with something similar to what you have brought was treated with hostility, and if I should remain alive till the day when you will be turned out, then I would support you strongly." But after a few days Waraqah died and the divine inspiration was also paused for a while. Hadith 4. Narrated Jabir bin Abdullah al-Ansari, while talking about the period of pause in revelation, reporting the speech of the Prophet. "While I was walking, all of a sudden I heard a voice from the sky. I looked up and saw the same angel who had visited me at the cave of Hira sitting on a chair between the sky and the earth. I got afraid of him and came back home and said, 'Wrap me in blankets.' And then Allah revealed the following holy verses of Quran, 'O you, that is, Muhammad, wrapped up in garments, arise and warn the people against Allah's punishment. Up to and desert the idols.'" Surah 74, Ayat 1-5. After this the revelation started coming strongly, frequently and regularly. Hadith 5. Narrated Sa'id bin Jubayr. Ibn Abbas, in the explanation of the statement of Allah, "Move not your tongue concerning the Quran, to make haste therewith." Surah 75, Ayah 16, said, "Allah's Messenger, peace and blessings be upon him, used to bear the revelation with great trouble and used to move his lips, quickly, with the inspiration. Ibn Abbas moved his lips saying, 'I am moving my lips in front of you as Allah's Messenger, peace and blessings be upon him, used to move his.' Sa'id moved his lips saying, 'I am moving my lips, as I saw Ibn Abbas moving his.' Ibn Abbas added, 'So Allah revealed, move not your tongue concerning the Quran, to make haste therewith. It is for us to collect

it and to give you, O Muhammad, the ability to recite it, the Quran, Surah 75, Ayat 16-17, which means that Allah will make him, the Prophet, remember the portion of the Quran which was revealed at that time by heart and recite it. The statement of Allah, and when we have recited it to you, O Muhammad through Gabriel, then you follow its, Quran, recital, Surah 75, Ayah 18, means, listen to it and be silent. Then it is for us, Allah, to make it clear to you, Surah 75, Ayah 19, means, then it is, for Allah, to make you recite it, and its meaning will be clear by itself through your tongue. Afterwards, Allah's Messenger, peace and blessings be upon him, used to listen to Gabriel whenever he came, and after his departure he used to recite it as Gabriel had recited it. Hadith 6. Narrated Ibn Abbas. Allah's Messenger, peace and blessings be upon him, was the most generous of all the people, and he used to reach the peak in generosity in the month of Ramadan when Gabriel met him. Gabriel used to meet him every night of Ramadan to teach him the Quran. Allah's Messenger, peace and blessings be upon him, was the most generous person, even more generous than the strong uncontrollable wind, in readiness and haste to do charitable deeds. Allah.

0: بسم الله الرحمن الرحيم. On the authority of Abu Dharr al-Ghifari, may Allah be pleased with him, from the Prophet, may the blessings and peace of Allah be upon him, is that among the sayings he relates from his Lord, may he be glorified, is that he said, O my servants, I have forbidden oppression for myself and have made it forbidden amongst you, so do not oppress one another. O my servants, all of you are astray except for those I have guided, so seek guidance of me and I shall guide you. O my servants, all of you are hungry except for those I have fed, so seek food of me and I shall feed you. O my servants, all of you are naked except for those I have clothed, so seek clothing of me and I shall clothe you. O my servants, you sin by night and by day, and I forgive all sins, so seek forgiveness of me and I shall forgive you. O my servants, you will not attain harming me so as to harm me, and you will not attain benefiting me so as to benefit me. O my servants, were the first of you and the last of you, the human of you and the jinn of you, to be as pious as the most pious heart of any one man of you, that would not increase my kingdom in anything. O my servants, were the first of you and the last of you, the human of you and the jinn of you, to be as wicked as the most wicked heart of any one man of you, that would not decrease my kingdom in anything. O my servants, were the first of you and the last of you, the human of you and the jinn of you, to rise up in one place and make a request of me, and were I to give everyone what he requested, that would not decrease what I have, any more than a needle decreases the sea if put into it. O my servants, it is but your deeds that I reckon up for you and then recompense you for. So let him who finds good praise Allah, and let him who finds other than that blame no one but himself. It was related by Muslim.
1: Al-Hadithu al-Tasi'a wa-Thalathun An Abi Sa'idin al-Khudri radiyallahu anhu عن النبي صلى الله عليه وسلم قال احتجت الجنة والنار فقالت النار في الجبارون والمتكبرون وقالت الجنة في ضعفاء الناس ومساكينهم فقضى الله بينهما إنك الجنة رحمتي أرحم بك من أشاء وإنك النار عذابي أعذب بك من أشاء ولكليكما علي ملؤها رواه مسلم وكذلك البخاري والترمذي.
2: Hadith 39. On the authority of Abu Sa'id al-Khudri, may Allah be pleased with him. From the Prophet, may the blessings and peace of Allah be upon him, who said, Paradise and hellfire disputed together. And hellfire said, In me are the mighty and the haughty. Paradise said, In me are the weak and the poor. So Allah judged between them, saying, You are paradise, my mercy. Through you I show mercy to those I wish. And you are hellfire, my punishment. Through you I punish those I wish. And it is incumbent upon me that each of you shall have its full. It was related by Muslim, also by Al-Bukhari and At-Tirmidhi.
3: Assalamu alaikum, my name is Zara from Picton Solicitors. 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
2: Hadith 30. On the authority of Abu Huraira, may Allah be pleased with him, who said that the Messenger of Allah, may the blessings and peace of Allah be upon him, said, Allah, mighty and sublime be He, said, If my servant likes to meet me, I like to meet him, and if he dislikes to meet me, I dislike to meet him. It was related by Al-Bukhari and Malik. A prophetic version by Muslim which clarifies the meaning of the above sacred hadith reads, On the authority of Aisha, may Allah be pleased with her, who said that the Messenger of Allah, may the blessings and peace of Allah be upon him, said, He who likes to meet Allah, Allah likes to meet him, and he who dislikes to meet Allah, Allah dislikes to meet him. I said, O Prophet of Allah, is it because of the dislike of death? For all of us dislike death. He said, It is not so, but rather it is that when the believer is given news of Allah's mercy, His approval and His paradise, he likes to meet Allah and Allah likes to meet him. But when the unbeliever is given news of Allah's punishment and His displeasure, he dislikes to meet Allah and Allah dislikes to meet him.
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5: Hadith 1. Narrated Ibn Umar, Allah's Messenger, peace and blessings be upon him, said, Islam is based on 5 principles. 1. To testify that none has the right to be worshipped but Allah, and Muhammad is Allah's messenger, peace and blessings be upon him. 2. To offer the compulsory congregational prayers dutifully and perfectly. 3. To pay zakat, that is, obligatory charity. 4. To perform hajj, that is, pilgrimage to Makkah. 5. To observe fast during the month of Ramadan. Hadith 2. Narrated Abu Huraira, the Prophet, peace and blessings be upon him, said, Faith, belief, consists of more than 60 branches, that is, parts. And Haya is a part of faith. This term, Haya, covers a large number of concepts which are to be taken together. Amongst them are self-respect, modesty, bashfulness, and scruple, etc. Hadith 3. Narrated Abdullah bin Umar, the Prophet, peace and blessings be upon him, said, A Muslim is the one who avoids harming Muslims with his tongue and hands. And a muhajir, emigrant, is the one who gives up, abandons, all what Allah has forbidden. Hadith 4. Narrated Abu Musa, Some people asked Allah's Messenger, peace and blessings be upon him, whose Islam is the best? That is, who is a very good Muslim? He replied, one who avoids harming the Muslims with his tongue and hands. Hadith 5. Narrated Abdullah bin Umar, a man asked the Prophet, peace and blessings be upon him, what sort of deeds or what qualities of Islam are good? The Prophet, peace and blessings be upon him, replied, to feed the poor, and greet those whom you know and those whom you do not know. Hadith 6. Narrated Anas, the Prophet, peace and blessings be upon him, said, None of you will have faith till he wishes for his, Muslim, brother what he likes for himself. Hadith 7. Narrated Abu Huraira, Allah's Messenger, peace and blessings be upon him, said, By him in whose hands my life is, None of you will have faith till he loves me more than his father and his children. Hadith 8. Narrated Anas, the Prophet, peace and blessings be upon him, said, None of you will have faith till he loves me more than his father, his children, and all mankind. Hadith 9. Narrated Anas, the Prophet, peace and blessings be upon him, said, Whoever possesses the following 3 qualities will have the sweetness, delight, of faith. 1. The one to whom Allah and His Apostle become dearer than anything else. 2. Who loves a person and he loves him only for Allah's sake. 3. Who hates to revert to atheism, disbelief, as he hates to be thrown into the fire. Hadith 10. Narrated on us, the Prophet, peace and blessings be upon him, said, love for the Ansar is a sign of faith and hatred for the Ansar is a sign of hypocrisy. Hadith 11. Narrated Ubadah bin As-Samit, who took part in the Battle of Badr and was a Naqib, a person heading a group of 6 persons, on the night of Ulul Kaabah pledge. Allah's Apostle said while a group of his companions were around him, swear allegiance to me for 1. Not to join anything in worship along with Allah. 2. Not to steal. 3. Not to commit illegal sexual intercourse. 4. Not to kill your children. 5. Not to accuse an innocent person, to spread such an accusation among people. 6. Not to be disobedient, when ordered, to do good deed. The Prophet, peace and blessings be upon him, added, whoever among you fulfills his pledge will be rewarded by Allah. And whoever indulges in any one of them, except the ascription of partners to Allah, and gets the punishment in this world, that punishment will be an expiation for that sin. And if one indulges in any of them, and Allah conceals his sin, it is up to him to forgive or punish him, in the hereafter. Ubadah bin As-Samit added, so we swore allegiance for these, points to Allah's Apostle. Hadith 12. Narrated Abu Sa'id al-Khudri, Allah's Messenger, peace and blessings be upon him, said, a time will soon come when the best property of a Muslim will be sheep which he will take on the top of mountains and the places of rainfall, valleys, so as to flee with his religion from afflictions. Hadith 13. Narrated Aisha, whenever Allah's Messenger, peace and blessings be upon him, ordered the Muslims to do something, he used to order them deeds which were easy for them to do, according to their strength and endurance. They said, O Allah's Messenger, peace and blessings be upon him. We are not like you. Allah has forgiven your past and future sins. So Allah's Apostle became angry and it was apparent on his face. He said, I am the most Allah fearing, and know Allah better than all of you do. Hadith 14. Narrated on us, the Prophet, peace and blessings be upon him, said, whoever possesses the following 3 qualities will taste the sweetness of faith. 1. The one to whom Allah and His Apostle become dearer than anything else. 2. Who loves a person and he loves him only for Allah's sake. 3. Who hates to revert to disbelief, atheism, after Allah has brought, saved, him out from it, as he hates to be thrown in fire. Hadith 15. Narrated Abu Sa'id al-Khudri, the Prophet, peace and blessings be upon him, said, when the people of paradise will enter paradise and the people of hell will go to hell, Allah will order those who have had faith equal to the weight of a grain of mustard seed to be taken out from hell. So they will be taken out but, by then, they will be blackened, charred. Then they will be put in the river of Hayya, rain, or Hayat, life, the narrator is in doubt as to which is the right term, and they will revive like a grain that grows near the bank of a flood channel. Don't you see that it comes out yellow and twisted? Hadith 16. Narrated Abu Sa'id al-Khudri, Allah's Messenger, peace and blessings be upon him, said, while I was sleeping, I saw, in a dream, some people wearing shirts, of which some were reaching up to the breasts only, while others were even shorter than that. Umar bin al-Khattab was shown wearing a shirt that he was dragging. The people asked, how did you interpret it? What is its interpretation, O Allah's Messenger, peace and blessings be upon him? He, the Prophet, peace and blessings be upon him, replied, it is the religion. Hadith 17.
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17: حدثنا عبد الله بن محمد قال حدثنا أبو عامر العقدي قال حدثنا سليمان بن بلال عن عبد الله بن دينار عن أبي صالح عن أبي هريرة رضى الله عنه عن النبي صلى الله عليه وسلم قال الإيمان بضع وستون شعبة والحياء شعبة من الإيمان. The Prophet, peace be upon him, said, faith, belief, consists of more than 60 branches, i.e. parts. And haya, this term haya covers a large number of concepts which are to be taken together. Amongst them are self-respect, modesty, bashfulness and scruple, etc., is a part of faith.
18: Allahumma ihdina fi man hadayt. 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
1: Hadith 45. Narrated on Nu'man bin Bashir, I heard Allah's Messenger, peace and blessings be upon him, saying, both legal and illegal things are evident, but in between them there are doubtful, suspicious, things, and most of the people have no knowledge about them. So whoever saves himself from these suspicious things saves his religion and his honor. And whoever indulges in these suspicious things is like a shepherd who grazes, his animals, near the hima, private pasture, of someone else and at any moment he is liable to get in it. O people! Beware! Every king has a hima and the hima of Allah on the earth is his illegal, forbidden, things. Beware! There is a piece of flesh in the body, if it becomes good, reformed, the whole body becomes good, but if it gets spoilt the whole body gets spoilt, and that is the heart. Hadith 46. Narrated Abu Jumrah, I used to sit with Ibn Abbas and he made me sit on his sitting place. He requested me to stay with him in order that he might give me a share from his property. So I stayed with him for 2 months. Once he told me that when the delegation of the tribe of Abdul Qais came to the Prophet, peace and blessings be upon him, asked them, who are the people, that is, you? Or, who are the delegate? They replied, we are from the tribe of Rabi'ah. Then the Prophet, peace and blessings be upon him, said to them, welcome. O people, or O delegation of Abdul Qais. Neither will you have disgrace nor will you regret. They said, O Allah's Messenger, peace and blessings be upon him. We cannot come to you except in the sacred month and there is the infidel tribe of Mudar intervening between you and us. So please order us to do something good, religious deeds, so that we may inform our people whom we have left behind, at home, and that we may enter paradise, by acting on them. Then they asked about drinks, what is legal and what is illegal. The Prophet, peace and blessings be upon him, ordered them to do 4 things and forbade them from 4 things. He ordered them to believe in Allah alone and asked them, do you know what is meant by believing in Allah alone? They replied, Allah and his apostle know better. Thereupon the Prophet, peace and blessings be upon him, said, it means 1. To testify that none has the right to be worshipped but Allah, and Muhammad is Allah's messenger, peace and blessings be upon him. 2. To offer prayers perfectly. 3. To pay the zakat, obligatory charity. 4. To observe fast during the month of Ramadan. 5. And to pay al-kumus, 1/5 of the booty to be given in Allah's cause. Then he forbade them 4 things, namely, huntum, dubba, nakir and muzaffat or mukayyar, these were the names of pots in which alcoholic drinks were prepared. The Prophet, peace and blessings be upon him, mentioned the container of wine and he meant the wine itself. The Prophet, peace and blessings be upon him, further said to them, memorize them, these instructions, and convey them to the people whom you have left behind. Hadith 47. Narrated Umar bin al-Khattab, Allah's Messenger, peace and blessings be upon him, said, the reward of deeds depends upon the intention and every person will get the reward according to what he has intended. So whoever emigrated for Allah and his apostle, then his emigration was for Allah and his apostle. And whoever emigrated for worldly benefits or for a woman to marry, his emigration was for what he emigrated for. Hadith 48. Narrated Abu Mas'ud, the Prophet, peace and blessings be upon him, said, if a man spends on his family, with the intention of having a reward from Allah, sincerely for Allah's sake, then it is a kind of almsgiving in reward for him. Hadith 49. Narrated Sa'd bin Abi Waqqas, Allah's Messenger, peace and blessings be upon him, said, you will be rewarded for whatever you spend for Allah's sake, even if it were a morsel which you put in your wife's mouth. Hadith 50. Narrated Jarir bin Abdullah, I gave the pledge of allegiance to Allah's Messenger, peace and blessings be upon him, for the following. 1. Offer prayers perfectly. 2. Pay the zakat, obligatory charity. 3. And be sincere and true to every Muslim. Hadith 51. Narrated Ziyad bin Alaka, I heard Jarir bin Abdullah praising Allah. On the day when Al-Mughirah bin Shu'bah died, he, Jarir, got up on the pulpit and thanked and praised Allah and said, "Be afraid of Allah alone who has none along with him to be worshipped. You should be calm and quiet till the new chief comes to you and he will come to you soon. Ask Allah's forgiveness for your late chief because he himself loved to forgive others." Jarir added, "Amma ba'du, now then, I went to the Prophet and said, I give my pledge of allegiance to you for Islam." The Prophet, peace and blessings be upon him, conditioned, "My pledge, for me to be sincere and true to every Muslim, so I gave my pledge to him for this. By the Lord of this mosque, I am sincere and true to you, Muslims." Then Jarir asked for Allah's forgiveness and came down from the pulpit.
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2: Hadith 17. On the authority of Abu Dharr al-Ghifari, may Allah be pleased with him. From the Prophet, may the blessings and peace of Allah be upon him, is that among the sayings he relates from his Lord, may he be glorified, is that he said, O my servants, I have forbidden oppression for myself and have made it forbidden amongst you. So do not oppress one another. O my servants, all of you are astray except for those I have guided. So seek guidance of me and I shall guide you. O my servants, all of you are hungry except for those I have fed. So seek food of me and I shall feed you. O my servants, all of you are naked except for those I have clothed. So seek clothing of me and I shall clothe you. O my servants, you sin by night and by day, and I forgive all sins. So seek forgiveness of me, and I shall forgive you. O my servants, you will not attain harming me so as to harm me, and you will not attain benefiting me so as to benefit me. O my servants, were the first of you and the last of you, the human of you and the jinn of you, to be as pious as the most pious heart of any one man of you, that would not increase my kingdom in anything. O my servants, were the first of you and the last of you, the human of you and the jinn of you, to be as wicked as the most wicked heart of any one man of you, that would not decrease my kingdom in anything. O my servants, were the first of you and the last of you, the human of you and the jinn of you, to rise up in one place and make a request of me, and were I to give everyone what he had requested, that would not decrease what I have, any more than a needle decreases the sea if put into it. O my servants, it is but your deeds that I reckon up for you, and then recompense you for. So let him who finds good praise Allah, and let him who finds other than that blame no one but himself. It was related by Muslim, also by At-Tirmidhi and Ibn Majah.
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